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3: With SR News, I'm Keith Peters in Washington. The preliminary hearing for the suspect in Charlie Kirk's death continued in Provo, Utah.
4: The roommate and romantic partner of the man accused of killing Charlie Kirk told investigators that defendant Tyler Robinson had said he wishes he hadn't done it. Prosecutors played parts of a video of their recorded interview with the roommate, Lance Twiggs, on the fourth day of a week-long preliminary hearing in the case.
5: Did he talk about what he had done?
6: Didn't go into detail. I just asked him in person if what he said was true the night before, and he said it was. I started crying a little bit and said he wishes he hadn't done it.
4: They also showed text messages between Robinson and Twiggs and a Hanton letter they allege Robinson left for Twiggs confessing to the crime.
3: Correspondent Hannah Schoenbaum reporting. Ukrainian drones batter Russian oil facilities and set more oil tankers ablaze.
7: Ukraine has hit more Russian oil facilities as well as setting two oil tankers ablaze in the Sea of Azov. The drone strikes on oil infrastructure across Russia have triggered a fuel crisis with gasoline shortages and fuel rationing in multiple regions. The strikes come a day after President Donald Trump pledged to grant Ukraine a license to manufacture the Patriot air defense systems. A top Ukrainian official, meanwhile, cautioned that it could take a year or more for the country to produce Patriot interceptor missiles. I'm Karen Schemer.
3: President Trump says he believes the ceasefire with Iran is over. He says he's not sure he wants a deal anymore and says the U.S. should finish the job. But he also insists the continued attacks don't mean a return to war. On Wall Street, the Dow by 139 points, the NASDAQ rose 336, with the S&P 500 advancing by 60, oil near $72 a barrel. This is SRN News.
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3: News. Planned Parenthood spending big on the midterm.
8: The nation's largest abortion business is launching a $2 million campaign designed to defeat pro-life Republicans in November. Most of the cash will go to influencing the vote in swing districts in states such as Arizona, Colorado, Iowa, Michigan, New York, and Pennsylvania. Planned Parenthood has already spent $1.5 million on political campaigns this year. This fresh $2 million will be added on top of that. Michael Harrington reporting.
3: Texas lawmakers are considering banning foreign nationals from using surrogates in the state, raising concerns about immigration and birthright citizenship. The Texas Senate Health Committee is set to hear testimony on the issue. Many prominent pro-life organizations oppose surrogacy. While the practice is designed to bring new life into the world, the pro-life movement broadly argues the underlying processes frequently violate their core principles. This is SRN News. Market stabilized after losses the day before.
9: Stocks rose and oil prices fell as calm returned.

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1: Here's some direction for your life from the book of Ephesians. Let love be your guide. Christ loved us and offered his life for us as a sacrifice that pleases God. Ephesians 5, verse 2.

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1: Hello, I'm Sean Boonstra, the host of The Voice of Prophecy, and today you'll be listening to another classic broadcast from our founder, HMS Richards. Now, this was originally recorded in the 1950s, and I know you're going to enjoy it.
2: And now here is HMS Richards, the Voice of Prophecy speaker. His subject, We Are All Alike.
3: In all God's creation, there are no two things exactly alike. No two blades of grass. No two leaves among all the billions in the world. No two grains of sand. No two raindrops. No two snowflakes. No, nothing is exactly like something else. Even identical twins are not identical. They may seem alike, but they're not exactly alike. While this is all true, yet in general, we are all alike. For God himself, speaking of men, all men, declares that there is no difference. If there is no difference, then we are all alike, no matter who we are. Regardless of our race, our color, our position, our education, our culture, we are all alike in several important things. First, we are all alike in creation. The Bible says, Have we not all one Father? Hath not one God created us? Malachi 2, verse 10. And again, Know ye that the Lord, He is God. It is He that hath made us, and not we ourselves. Psalm 100, verse 3. We may not know all the individuals by name, but every family can trace its origin back to Adam. We are all related there. The Lord God formed man of the dust of the ground and breathed into his nostrils the breath of life, and man became a living soul. Genesis 2:7. You can't get beyond that. And of Eve it is written, she was the mother of all living. Genesis 3:30. So we are all alike in our origin. And just another suggestion. Not only do we all come from the creative hand of God, but all men are made of the same substance. Here's the proof in Psalm 103, verse 14. For he knoweth our frame, he remembereth that we are dust. In his mercy, God never forgets. He considers it all. And what about the same blood? Here's the statement of Acts 17:26. And hath made of one blood all nations for to dwell on all the face of the earth. Not only are we made alike physically, but the Bible says God fashioneth their hearts or their minds alike. Psalm 33:15. In other words, in our thinking, we are all human. We all have our problems, our desires, our hopes, our loves, our sorrows, our tears, our joys, and our anticipations. It is through God's constant care that we live, for in him we live and move and have our being. Acts 17:28. Well, this puts things in a different light with some people, doesn't it? It makes us look at them differently. They may have a different culture, different color, different view of things. They may be the exact opposite of us in many of their ways and ideas, and yet we are all alike in our origin. All alike in our dependence upon God for the very breath we breathe, for every heartbeat, for the sustenance of our bodies. In our attitude toward others, how far from Scripture we sometimes are in these things. God is the God of people. He's interested in people, not merely in things. He's interested, yes, in individuals, in you and in me. He made man in his own.

own image. You've heard of Blaise Pascal, a figure of romantic greatness in the past days of France, one of the outstanding intellects of all time. And only a boy of 11, he prepared a treatise on sound. At 16, his mathematical genius was evidenced in a paper on conic sections. As a young man, he was fascinated with physics and discovered the law of fluid pressure, still known as Pascal's law. He will always have a place among the leading scientists and thinkers of the earth. But he was a philosopher and religious thinker, too, as well as a scientist. What was his greatest discovery? What did he consider it to be? He once wrote his answer to this question on a little slip of paper and sewed it in his doublet to be worn next to his heart. And there it was found after his death. What was his greatest discovery? He said it was this. I'm quoting now, "God is not the God of philosophy, but he is the God of Abraham and of Isaac and of Jacob and of Jesus." Unquote. So you see, we are all alike, created by the hand of God, the God of men, the God who created men, who loves men, the God who came in human form in Jesus, who took humanity upon himself. But there's another thing in which we're all alike. We have all alike been infected with the soul disease called sin. Here's the proof of it. The Bible says, "There is no difference, for all have sinned." No difference in that. All have sinned and come short of the glory of God. That's reading Romans 3:22 and on. Or as the prophet Isaiah put it away over in the Old Testament, Isaiah 53:6, "All we, like sheep, have gone astray. We have turned every one to his own way, and the Lord hath laid on him the iniquity of us all." Sin is the transgression of God's law. We read that in 1 John 3:4. It's rebellion against him. It's doubting his word. Sin is sin wherever we find it, and we find it everywhere. The early ages used to list 8 cardinal sins. Today we usually list 7 principal or cardinal sins: gluttony, impurity, avarice, anger, sloth, pride, envy. By nature, we're all alike, sinners. "As by the offense of one, judgment came upon all men to condemnation." And that straight statement is in Romans 5:18. Remember the old orchard test. Jesus spoke it, and it's in Matthew 7:20. "By their fruits ye shall know them." If we set out sour apple trees, we get sour apples. If we plant sweet apple trees, we get sweet apples. As we sow, we reap. This is true of nations. It's true of men. It was like that in Bible times. There's no difference now. It's true today. King Rehoboam surrounded himself with some young upstarts who gave him wrong ideas. They imposed higher taxes, increased the burdens of the people, in order that a few up in the capital city might live in luxury. The old men said, "Ease up, lighten the burdens, cut down on the taxes, think in terms of humanity, and the kingdom will continue." But if you want to see what happened, read it for yourself in 1 Kings, the 12th chapter. When Louis XVI, King of France, and his queen Marie Antoinette were driving in their royal carriage from Versailles to Paris, the people held up their thin hands and cried, "What shall we eat? We're starving." The queen put her pretty head out of the carriage and said, "Eat hay." Not long after that, the streets ran red with blood, and the queen herself was led to the guillotine. Yes, every man and woman, every nation, every race is alike in this sin question. For we read in Romans 3:19,
Now we know that what things...

0: whatever the law saith. It's after them who are under the law. Well, how many are under it? Listen. That every mouth may be stopped, and all the world become guilty before God. There it is in plain words. Then we are all guilty. We haven't a word to say. Our mouths have been stopped. We have no reason for our sin. If we did, it would cease to be sin. And the Lord Jesus knows what he's talking about when he says that we are sinners. For speaking of him, the Apostle John said, he knew all men, and needed not that any should testify of man, for he knew what was in man. John 2:24. That's more than a great many of us know. Some imagine themselves as partly divine, as aspiring angels, needing only a little more help, and they will be a part of the divinity. Some men talk this way and preach this way, but it's contrary to the word of God. Now here's the joyous side of it. Not only are we all alike by creation and through sin, but we are also all alike in the love of God. For God so loved the world that he gave his only begotten Son, that whosoever believeth in him should not perish but have everlasting life. We all know John 3:16. God is willing to save all, if all are willing to be saved. Listen. The Lord is not slack concerning his promise, as some men count slackness, but is long-suffering to usward, not willing that any should perish, but that all should come to repentance. 2 Peter 3:9. Since we've all sinned, we all need a Savior. And Jesus is the Savior of all, if all will have him. Wherefore he is able also to save them to the uttermost that come unto God by him. Hebrews 7:25. Yes, my friend, we are all alike in this. Salvation is offered to each one of us, even to you and to me. Jesus said, I came not to call the righteous, but sinners to repentance. That's Mark 2:17. Since we are all sinners, his call is to all of us. At one time, the brother of George Whitefield, the great evangelist, was deeply despondent. He despaired of salvation, felt there was no use for him to seek God. He was hopeless. One day, Lady Huntingdon spoke to him when he was in one of these dark spells and tried to induce him to come to Christ. To everything she said, he replied, oh, it's no use. I'm lost. I'm lost. Thank God for that, said the gracious lady. Why? Whitefield asked in great astonishment. Because, said Lady Huntingdon, Christ came to save the lost. And if you're lost, he's just the one who can save you. Then, friends, we are alike in something else. God not only asks us and pleads with us, but he commands us to repent. You say, are you sure? I am. Here it is. Just as it's written in Acts 17:30. God now commandeth all men everywhere to repent. So if there's a tempest your voice cannot still, if there's a void this world never can fill, let Jesus come into your heart. Just now, your doubtings give o'er. Just now, reject him no more. Just now, throw open the door. Let Jesus come into your heart.
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0: When we belong to Jesus, there's no reason to worry about what tomorrow may bring.
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0: Jeremiah 29:11 is one of the most well-known verses in the Bible. It says, "For I know the plans I have for you, declares the Lord, plans to prosper you and not to harm you, plans to give you hope and a future." This verse tells me that in the here and now, God has a good plan for my life, and He also has a good plan for my future. Now, this doesn't mean my life will be perfect or even easy, but it does mean at the end of all of my troubles, God has a long-term plan full of goodness, victory, and hope. There's no reason to worry about what tomorrow may bring. We can be confident our future is secure in Him.
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0: 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Our world is facing a global mental health crisis. Over 200 million people across this planet suffer from internet and social media addiction. More than half of all students have said social media made them feel less confident about themselves. Teens who spend 5 hours or more a day on their devices are 70% more likely to have a risk factor for suicide. Over 90% of parents think social media is having a negative impact on their children's mental health. In fact, the Surgeon General suggests adding a warning label that states, social media can be toxic to the mental health of young people. 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
1: Joseph, ruler of Egypt, the slave who rises to commander-in-chief and saves a nation. His action-packed life encompasses love, hate, betrayal, and redemption. He rescues his family and forever changes the world. Joseph, ruler of Egypt.
2: Joseph, favored son, despised brother, betrayed slave, helpless prisoner, ruler of Egypt. Who was this remarkable man who experienced such an eventful life? Joseph was sold into slavery by his brothers and brought down to Egypt. Just 17 years old and the pampered favorite of his father, the trauma of being sold into a life of servitude should have brought him to his knees. And it did. But just not in the way you might think or expect. Egypt was the land of the pyramids, the kingdom of the pharaohs, one of the most powerful and affluent and culturally advanced kingdoms in the ancient world. Teeming with as many gods as superstitions, Egypt was not the friendliest place for a foreigner or a slave. How would Joseph survive in this strange and new land? Where would he end up? In the home of some rich Egyptian? In the salt mines? What would happen to his faith in God when it was tested by the hard and merciless life of a slave? This week we continue our exploration of the life of Joseph. We will look at some amazing highs and devastating lows. More importantly, we'll see how, through it all, Joseph managed to retain his integrity and determination. Join us for yet another incredible journey.

When Joseph was brought into Egypt by the traders who had purchased him from his older brothers for 20 pieces of silver, he was most likely sold in a marketplace. During the 12th dynasty, there were several thriving trading posts along the Nile Delta, Canis and Avaris being the most popular. Now, while we don't know for sure where he was placed on the auction block, Joseph was ultimately sold to Potiphar, a high-ranking royal official. The Bible tells us that Potiphar was an officer of Pharaoh and captain of the king's guard. As the head of Pharaoh's personal security detail, Potiphar would have been a trusted member of the king's inner circle. As head of security, Potiphar's position was both influential and indispensable to the king. He was Pharaoh's protector. Potiphar was probably a very rich man. He would have owned several large estates, which would have produced wheat, and he probably also grazed livestock. Large estates would have been self-sufficient, producing their own pottery and utensils, clothing, food, and other essential items. All this would have been new and strange to Joseph, who had grown up in rural Canaan, in the household of a shepherd. While Joseph was in Potiphar's household, he would have encountered the strange and superstitious rituals of ancient Egyptian religion. Surrounded by a multitude of gods, Joseph's faith in an unseen and all-powerful God would have been tested. But Joseph chose to remain faithful to his God, the God of his fathers, Abraham, Isaac, and Jacob. The Bible says in Genesis chapter 39, verses 2 and 3, "The Lord was with Joseph, and he was a successful man, and he was in the house of his master, the Egyptian. And his master saw that the Lord was with him, and that the Lord made all he did

to prosper in his hand. God wants us to put our trust in him, not just so he can bless us, but so that through us, he can reach out and bless those around us as well. Jeremiah chapter 29 and verse 11 says, "For I know the thoughts that I think toward you, says the Lord, thoughts of peace and not of evil, to give you a future and a hope." God's promise here is for each one of us. His thoughts towards us are of peace and not evil, no matter how bleak our circumstances might be. He wants to give us a future and hope, and he longs for each of us to put our trust in him. Now, continuing the story of Joseph, the Bible says in Genesis chapter 39 and verse 4, "So Joseph found favor in his," that's Potiphar's, "sight, and served him. Then he made him overseer of his house, and all that he had he put under his authority." Joseph rose from a humble house slave to the chief steward of one of the most powerful and influential men in Egypt. This transition would have not happened overnight. To take on the role of chief steward, Joseph would have had to gain a basic Egyptian education like other Egyptian young men. He would have had to pick all this up during his time as a slave, working his way up the ranks by hard work and determination. You see, it's important to work hard in order to achieve any goal in life. God often provides us with opportunities, but success depends on how we make use of those opportunities, not just for our own advantage, but for the benefit of others as well. Regardless of his success, Joseph was not insulated from danger. And in his case, that danger came from a totally unexpected source. The Bible explains it like this in Genesis chapter 39, verses 6 and 7. "Now, Joseph was handsome in form and appearance. And it came to pass after these things that his master's wife cast longing eyes on Joseph, and she said, 'Lie with me.' When Potiphar's wife tried to seduce Joseph, the temptation to succumb to her advances was strong. And that's the way it is with temptation. Temptation is the desire to have or do something we know we shouldn't because it's wrong. We all face temptation, and the devil is very good at finding our weakest points and seducing us with them. And that's what happened to Joseph. He was confronted with sexual temptation. It's every young man's battle. Joseph was vulnerable. He was no longer among his family. He could easily have entered into an affair with Potiphar's wife without too much trouble. Given Potiphar's standing at the royal court, his wife would also have been from among the nobility of the kingdom. She would have been a beautiful woman who owned her own estates and lands, since ancient Egyptian women were allowed that freedom. There is historical evidence from this time period that slaves sometimes married their wealthy employers' wives. The wife would petition Pharaoh for a divorce from her husband, free the slave, and then marry him. Joseph would have been aware of all these precedents and opportunities. The prospect of not just having an affair with Potiphar's beautiful wife, but potentially marrying an affluent Egyptian woman who owned property in her own right, would have been enticing as well, virtually an irresistible temptation. But Joseph didn't give in to the temptation. He resisted. Genesis chapter 39 verses 8 and 9 describes his response. "He refused and said to her, 'Look, my master has put me in charge of everything he has. I have as much authority in this house as he has, and he has not kept back anything from me except you. How then could I do such an immoral thing and sin against God?'" When dealing with temptation, we can learn much from Joseph's experience. There are things that stand out in his experience in combating temptation. For example, Joseph established a strong and close relationship with God. He committed his life fully to God. God was number one in his life. Joseph valued his relationship with God.

more than he valued anything else. And it was his desire to preserve this relationship that led him to refuse Potiphar's wife's proposition. But Potiphar's wife refused to take no for an answer. Day after day, she badgered Joseph, propositioning him at every turn, until one day when they were both alone in the house, she literally threw herself at him. Alarmed by Potiphar's wife's actions, Joseph fled from her, but not before she managed to wrench his cloak away from him. When Potiphar's wife realized that she had been rejected and humiliated by a slave, she decided to destroy Joseph. She accused him of sexual assault, of attempted rape. And when Potiphar came home, he was furious. Joseph was immediately thrown into prison. The Bible describes the situation like this. So it was when his master heard the words which his wife spoke to him, saying, "Your servant did to me after this manner," that his anger was aroused. Then Joseph's master took him and put him into the prison, a place where the king's prisoners were confined, and he was there in the prison. It was perhaps the lowest moment of Joseph's young life, even lower than being sold into slavery for 20 pieces of silver by his own brothers. What made this experience especially miserable was being falsely accused with no way to defend himself. Captivity hadn't broken Joseph's spirit, and neither did prison. But Joseph's time in prison wasn't entirely miserable. By showing the prison warden that he was a capable and diligent worker, he soon became the warden's right-hand man and was busy assisting fellow prisoners. Not long after Joseph became the prison warden's right-hand man, he met two new prisoners. In a fit of rage, Pharaoh had thrown both his chief butler and baker into prison. Throughout the history of ancient Egypt, there were assassination plots directed against pharaohs, and most of these took the form of conspiracies to poison the king. It was the butler's job to make sure that such conspiracies didn't succeed. Unfortunately, sometimes butlers were at the center of such plots. In the case of the butler and baker in Joseph's story, Pharaoh may well have suspected that they were involved in just such a plot. One day, while doing his daily rounds among the prisoners, Joseph found the baker and butler in an unusually gloomy mood. When he asked them why they were so sad, they explained that they'd each had a disturbing dream the night before. And they said to him, "We each have had a dream, and there is no interpreter of it." So Joseph said to them, "Do not interpretations belong to God? Tell them to me, please." Well, without further coaxing, the butler and baker explained their dreams to Joseph. "Behold," the chief butler said, "in my dream, a vine was before me, and in the vine were three branches. It was as though it budded, its blossoms shot forth, and its clusters brought forth ripe grapes. Then Pharaoh's cup was in my hand," he continued, "and I took the grapes and pressed them into Pharaoh's cup and placed the cup in Pharaoh's hand." When he finished with retelling the dream, the butler looked expectantly at Joseph. God gave Joseph the answer both he and the butler were looking for. The Bible says, "And Joseph said to him, 'This is the interpretation of it. The three branches are 3 days. Now, within 3 days, Pharaoh will lift up your head and restore you to your place.'" When the baker heard this favorable interpretation, he perked up. If the interpretation of the butler's dream was filled with such hope, then perhaps his dream would have a happy ending as well. And so, gathering up his courage, he shared his dream with Joseph. "I also was in my dream," he said, "and there were 3 white baskets on my head. In the uppermost basket were all kinds of baked goods for Pharaoh, and the birds ate them out of the basket on my head.

with a heavy heart. Joseph said to the baker, "This is the interpretation of it. The three baskets are 3 days. Within 3 days, Pharaoh will lift off your head from you and hang you on a tree and the bird kindness in prison." When Joseph realized that the butler had forgotten him, his grief and disappointment would have been crushing. He would have been tempted to sink into despair. And yet, Joseph chose to cling to hope. God often uses trials and challenges as opportunities for growth and refining. The Apostle James especially highlights one particular area of growth in James chapter 1, verses 2 to 4. "My friends, consider yourselves fortunate when all kinds of trials come your way. For you know that when your faith succeeds in facing such trials, the result is the ability to endure. Make sure that your endurance carries you all the way without failing, so that you may be perfect and complete, lacking nothing." All of us have experienced trials, stress, problems, troubles and difficulties in life. Times when the darkness around us is so thick, it seems impenetrable. We all have our challenges. It is during times like these that God invites us to turn to Him so that we can find light amidst the darkness. He offers us hope. The Bible says in Ecclesiastes chapter 3 and verse 1, "To everything there is a season, a time for every purpose under heaven." Each of us goes through different seasons in our lives. There is a time to weep and a time to laugh, a time for sadness and a time for joy, a time to break down and a time to build up. Joseph's season of mourning and weeping was soon to come to a close. Instead of being broken down by a weight of disappointment and grief, God would build him up through a series of providential victories that would change his life forever. 2 long years passed after the baker and butler left the prison. Joseph pushed on through his disappointment and continued to serve his fellow prisoners faithfully. And then overnight, everything changed. Pharaoh had a dream. In fact, Pharaoh actually had 2 dreams, but they seemed eerily intertwined. In the first dream, he saw 7 cows. They were fat and well-fed and came out of the river to graze in a meadow. While they were grazing, 7 gaunt and malnourished cows came up from the river after them. The 7 gaunt and skinny cows proceeded to eat the 7 plump and well-fed cows. The dream was horrific enough to wake Pharaoh up. When he finally drifted back to sleep, he had a second similar dream. In the second dream, Pharaoh saw 7 heads of grain come up on a single stalk. Like the 7 well-fed cows, the 7 heads of grain were plump and good. Soon after this, 7 thin heads of grain, shriveled by the hot east wind, sprang up. The 7 shriveled heads proceeded to eat the 7 plump heads of grain. The dreams were so vivid and troubling enough that Pharaoh called for all the magicians and wise men of Egypt in search of an interpretation. Unfortunately, none of them could offer Pharaoh an answer. They couldn't provide the information he wanted. You see, in ancient times, people believed that the will of the gods was revealed to the king through dreams. So a dream that seemed to put forward concepts of plenty and then starvation greatly troubled the Pharaoh. The magician's inability to give the king an interpretation for his dream caused an uproar at the court. When the butler heard about the commotion, he made his way into Pharaoh's presence. He remembered his own dream when he was in prison, and he immediately thought of the young Canaanite slave who had accurately interpreted it. Speaking to Pharaoh, he said, "I remember my faults this day. When Pharaoh was angry with his servants and put me in custody, both me and the chief baker, we each had a dream in one night." The butler went on to describe how Joseph

Joseph had interpreted his dream accurately. Well, immediately, Pharaoh sent to the prison and had Joseph brought to the royal court. Thoroughly bewildered, Joseph was rushed down to the royal palace. As soon as Pharaoh caught sight of Joseph, he said, "I have had a dream, and there is no one who can interpret it. But I have heard it said of you that you can understand a dream to interpret it." But Joseph's response didn't draw attention to himself. Quietly he said, "It is not in me. God will give Pharaoh an answer of peace." Standing there before one of the most powerful monarchs of the ancient world, Joseph chose to give the glory to God. It was a quiet testament to Joseph's continuous commitment to honor God regardless of the circumstance. Whether in a dark prison or Pharaoh's palace, Joseph proved that he was the same man, steadfast, honest, and completely submitted to his God. You know, it's easy to believe in God when life is good, but it's an entirely different matter to hold on to your faith when life becomes hard. Joseph's faith remained constant and consistent despite the highs and lows of his circumstances. Pharaoh described his dream to Joseph, who listened attentively. When Pharaoh finished, Joseph said, "The dreams of Pharaoh are one. God has shown Pharaoh what he is about to do." Notice how Joseph gives glory to God, his God, not the gods of Egypt. This is significant because Pharaoh, along with everyone else at his court, believed that all dreams came from their gods or idols. They also believed that it was their gods who preserved the fertility of the land and ensured the inundation of the Nile. Well, Joseph flipped this idea on its head by giving the origin of the dream to the one true God, Jehovah. Joseph was quietly trying to point out to both Pharaoh and his court that there is a God in heaven who is higher than all the gods and idols that they worshipped. Joseph went on to explain that the seven good cows and the seven good heads of grain represented 7 years of plenty, where Egypt would produce a bountiful harvest. But after the 7 years of plenty came to an end, there would be 7 years of drought and famine. In Genesis chapter 41, verses 29 to 31, Joseph says to Pharaoh, "Indeed, 7 years of great plenty will come throughout all the land of Egypt, but after them, 7 years of famine will arise, and all the plenty will be forgotten in the land of Egypt." The dream was repeated to Pharaoh twice, because the thing is established by God, and God will shortly bring it to pass. Joseph then suggested that Pharaoh select a wise and discerning man who could be appointed as an administrator over the land of Egypt to gather and store grain during the years of plenty, so that Egypt could be well prepared for the famine. Pharaoh, and presumably his entire court, listen to Joseph's interpretation of the dream in disbelief. Not only did it make sense, but it was so simple that I'm sure some of the magicians wondered how they could have missed it. And then, in a shocking and unprecedented move, Pharaoh appointed Joseph as governor over all the land of Egypt, tasking him with managing the gathering and storing of grain during the 7 years of plenty in preparation for the following 7 years of drought and famine. Joseph was given Pharaoh's signet ring, clothed in royal linen, and promoted to the role of Grand Tate, or Prime Minister of Egypt. In a short space of time, Joseph's circumstances were completely reversed. He went from being a prison-bound slave to the most powerful man in Egypt, second only to Pharaoh. When he woke up that morning, he had no hope of getting out of prison, let alone gaining his freedom from slavery. When he went to sleep that night, he was richer and more powerful than he could have ever imagined. God rewarded Joseph's patient faithfulness with yet another opportunity. This time, the opportunity involved saving an entire nation from a devastating famine. Not only was he given

0: given great power, but he was also given great responsibility. 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
0: But would Joseph be equal to the task before him? 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

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For in 1 hour is the

0: So, go ahead.
1: Yeah, I was just going to say, you've been a pastor many years. What led you into the ministry in the first place?
2: Oh, that's a long story. I don't know if we want to go there, but in a few words, when I was four, one pastor from the Union in Romania visited our church, and he spoke from Jeremiah 29:11, and he pointed in the congregation, God has a plan for you. And his finger, I thought, was towards me. And, wow. And then he said, God has a plan for everybody. The sad part is that people are more interested in God's blessing for their plan, but they never seek God's plan. And wow. He said, God has a plan. If you follow that plan, God can use anybody because it's based on his power.
1: Yeah.
2: And so during the break after church, I went in the front yard of the church, and my father and the local pastor and the visiting pastor from the Union and another elder, the four of them were talking under an almond tree. And so I go there under the almond tree, and I get in between the four of them. I was only four, and I look up to my father and said, really, God has a plan for everybody? And the four of them look down, and my father said, yes. I said, come on, including children? And they look to each other. My father's mic says, yes. And he says, didn't God call Samuel when he was six? And I said, but I'm only four.
0: Wow.
2: Can God use somebody that is four?
1: Yeah.
2: And they look to each other and say, yes. And I said, how do I know if God calls me? What is the plan? And my father said, well, you pray.

0: And I wait for a few seconds and jump up and run. I say to my dad, he doesn't answer.
1: Oh.
0: And my dad says, you would expect a voice?
1: Right.
0: And my father said something that later I learned is from the spiritual prophecy, that we talk to God through prayer and God talks to us through the word. Mm. And she says, God talks to us through the word just as he was next to us and we talked face to face. So my father said, God talks to you through the word. I said, but I don't know how to read.
2: Yeah, you're 4 years old.
0: And I said, don't mind that. Give me the Bible. My father said, why? I said, just give it to me. My father shook his head. He gets the Bible. I take the Bible, open it somewhere, mm-hmm. put my finger and say, would you read for me? It was Jeremiah 1, from the verse that he says, don't say I am a youth.
1: Child.
0: In different translations, don't say I am a child because I will send you and you will speak for me. Don't be afraid of them.
1: Wow.
0: And I will send you to nations and so on and so forth. Wow. So I closed the Bible. I said, God wants me to speak for him, so that's what I'm going to do.
1: Wow.
0: And so that got in my mind for the rest of my life.
2: 4 years of age. Wow. Yeah, that's amazing. Praise God. What an amazing story. I know tonight, I love stories, Jill. You know, mm-hmm. I know we're going to hear a lot of stories this evening. And really, the topic, like we mentioned earlier, is on prayer. Mm-hmm. And going to ask some tough questions, too. Like, you know, when does a prayer or when do prayers seem to not be answered? How do we deal with those kind of topics and questions? So we'll be addressing that this evening as well, plus some other topics too, all pertaining to prayer.
1: Absolutely. You mm-hmm. talked about when you're four there, you talking to God in prayer. So let's start with that. Mm-hmm. What is prayer? And more importantly, how do we pray? Are there steps? Is there a formula? How do we pray?
0: So before I talk about that, nobody should be discouraged because they don't know the science and the theology of prayer. God takes our prayers as they are. As the spirit prophecy says, prayer is the opening of the heart to God as to a friend. Mm-hmm. It's an open, honest, humble conversation, dialogue. And so regardless if people know or don't know how to pray, when they open their heart and in honesty, in humility, they seek God. God loves that. He takes that. And so some people would wait to learn how to pray properly, mm-hmm. just pray.
1: Amen.
0: You know, mm-hmm. but that doesn't mean that we should not grow and we should mm-hmm. not learn. And so I just wanted to mention the mm-hmm. first one.
2: That's good.
0: Because we can talk about swimming forever. Before you jump in the water, you'll never swim. The same with prayer. But then talking about learning and growing, we may assume that we know how to pray. Mm-hmm. But remember the disciples, Ellen White says that they were watching Jesus pray and they realized that he didn't pray like them. He prayed like he had a conversation with the Father. And they noticed that he has power when he prays, things happen. So they told him, teach us how to pray. What they meant, we like to pray the way you pray. Teach us how to pray like you.
1: Yeah.
0: And the same in Romans chapter 8, Paul says that the Holy Spirit has to intercede for us because we don't even know how to pray.
1: That's
0: different
1: right.
0: lies. We don't know how, what to ask and how to ask. And then you go to Ephesians chapter 6, and it says that pray all the time, all types of prayer for all the saints. And then it says pray in the Spirit.
1: Mm-hmm.
0: What's that?
2: Yeah, what does that mean?
0: What's that? How do you pray in the Spirit? Mm-hmm. But then Jesus says, whatever you ask in my name, and that's a big word, whatever.
1: Mm-hmm.
0: And Jesus doesn't lie. God doesn't lie. His word, it's absolutely secure. When God mm-hmm. says something, you can rejoice. It's done. Whatever you ask in my name, and in different Bible verses, according to his will,
1: mm-hmm.
0: I will do.
2: Mm-hmm.
0: Well, we have asked so many things, and they just don't happen.
1: Yeah.
0: What does it mean to pray in the Spirit? You look in the spirit prophecy and you look to different examples, like Peter. It says in the Bible he was in the Spirit. Mm-hmm. How are you in the Spirit? And then it says Enoch, Abraham, so and so, they walked with God. What does it mean to walk with God? And she says they are continually aware of his presence,
2: mm-hmm. Mm-hmm.
0: in continual connection.
1: Yeah.
0: In a different paragraph, she says, those who are continually connected, vitally continually connected, they have around them an atmosphere of heaven.
1: Yeah.
0: To be in God's presence continually on this earth, to start living on

0: earth as you live in heaven, continually connected. So to pray in the spirit, to be aware of God's presence, continually connected, in continual dependence. And she says, Jesus didn't speak his own, Jesus says that. He says, I don't speak my own words, I speak the words of the Father.
1: That's right.
0: And then in a different verse also in John, he says, I don't do my works, I do the works that the Father gives me. Basically, he was continually connected, depending on the Father. And that's why Jesus says that the Holy Spirit would lead us in all things. To be continually connected, depending on the Holy Spirit. Well, we go to God in prayer. And we ask this and that, what we assume that is something good. And our minds and our plans are far
2: inferior
0: from God's plans as heaven and earth. If we knew the end from the beginning, if we would understand the purpose that God has, the universal, the eternal purpose, we would choose the same path, including trials and challenges. And so if we were in the Spirit, led by the Spirit, inspired by the Spirit, we would not just ask anything we assume that we should ask. We would ask only what the Spirit would inspire us to ask. And to those prayers, God would always answer. And so that's the reason he says, Peter said to the man, money I don't have, but what I have, I give it to you. In Jesus' name. Peter didn't say that from himself. He was impressed by the Spirit to do that. Elijah didn't get an idea. Well, you know what? 3 years and a half, there will be... He was inspired by the Spirit. He didn't do it just because he thought so, you know. Abraham, he didn't just, let's sacrifice my son. So when you do what God says, then God answers. But going back now, you asked me about how to pray. We should always be dependent on the leading of the Spirit. We don't know how to pray. We should ask God what to pray before we pray. Lord, what do you want me to pray for? And seek more to know God and to know his plan and his will than seeking his help and his blessings.
2: So I just asked this question because, again, you know, many people are watching 3ABN tonight. Many different, they're on their journey in a different place in their journey in life. So someone right now is saying, you know, I just found this channel. I don't even really know God. So because I don't really know God, I really shouldn't pray to him yet. Or can I talk to him even if I don't really know who he is? It's just like, I don't know. I know you're up there. Or should I wait till a certain point in my life?
0: The good news is that God understands that we are only flesh. God understands our circumstances.
2: Amen.
0: He loves us more than we love our children, more than we will ever, even in eternity, understand.
2: Wow. Yeah.
0: So God, if we go in humility and with honesty and, you know, with humbleness, with openness, if we go to him and talk to him openly, he will take us from wherever we are. He's going to love to hear our prayers.
2: That's right.
0: And
2: that's
0: he's going to teach us and form us and grow us. It's a growing process. So let me give you an example of unanswered prayers.
2: Unanswered
0: prayers. When we pray the wrong thing. And we say, why doesn't God answer? You know? And I have many of them, but I can, because people say, oh, you get so many answers. No, I get so many non-answers, you know, if I can say that. But anyway, for instance, many years ago, we were in Kentucky. And our older son, his wife, and our little granddaughter, they were in Wisconsin. And our daughter-in-law was in taking nuclear physics, but on the medical field, like, I don't know how you call it, that type of medical field that you deal with the machines that are for radiation, for cancer, for whatever.
1: Like nuclear medicine?
0: Something like that. I don't know. I could be wrong. But anyway, that area. So she was graduating. And she was going for her master's. So we call her. We said, where are you going? We would like you to move here because we want the kids and the grandkids next to us.
2: Of course.
0: And she said, well, there are only about 6-7 schools in the nations, in the nation. And she said, indeed, one of them is in Lexington, Kentucky, next to you. But she says, didn't you say that we should pray for God's plan? And I was like, yeah, but this time...
2: We want you
1: this time
2: here.
1: You know what God's plan is.
0: You just move here because that's the best thing to do.
2: Yes.
0: And she said, well, how do you reconcile your sermons with what you tell me to do?
1: Right.
0: I said, come on, stop talking about my sermons. It's good for the family to be together.
2: Yes.
0: I said, we love that, but we are going to pray about it.

0: Mm-hmm. Well, I got busy praying that, Lord, would you please move them here?
1: Yes. Mm-hmm.
0: Without saying, Lord, what is your plan?
2: Yeah. Mm-hmm.
0: Because you know things that I don't know. Mm-hmm. You know the big picture. You know the future. You know what is best. You know, you love us. God will never keep anything from us that is for our benefit. Mm-hmm. God will never allow any pain unless it's strictly necessary for our salvation. Mm-hmm. And so, but I did. I said, Lord, please help them, make them move here. Well, they prayed for a whole week and they fasted, if I remember right, 1 or 2 days, whatever. And after the week was over, Monday morning or noon or something, they go and pick up the mail. And though she did not apply for that location, she applied for Kentucky. Mm-hmm. She got rejected, though she had straight A's.
2: Wow.
0: They said, we received applications up to February, and right now is July. We would love to have you, but it's too late. Yeah. You need to apply next year before February. I said, no problem, you stay 1 year at home. She says, no, we pray about it. You said that all things work together.
1: That's right.
0: I said, well, not all, you know, almost all. She said, no, I heard your sermon. And so Monday noon, they go pick up the mail. And it's an invitation from University of Pennsylvania that it's an Ivy League school, one of the eight.
1: Wow. Mm-hmm.
0: Extremely high school, right? Prestigious, you know. And she gets invited by that school to be part of their nuclear physics program. And so she calls us. She says, we got an answer to prayer, though we never applied there, you know.
1: Mm.
0: And I said, no. Please don't do it. You are 8 hours away from us. Now you are going to be 12 hours away.
2: Yes. Right.
0: Please don't do it. She says, no, I got to follow God's plan.
1: Mm.
0: I was a little frustrated with God. Mm. They move farther away. Mm-hmm. Our grandbaby is going to be farther away. Right. We can hardly see them now. We are not going to see them maybe twice a year. And my wife says, honey, shouldn't we trust God's love and wisdom and plan?
2: Yeah.
0: Mm. I said, yes, we should. But they move too far.
2: Right.
0: Well, 2 months later, I got a call from the General Conference. So within a few months, we moved to Maryland, literally, physically, 1 hour and 50 minutes, let's say 2 hours from them. What if God would have answered my foolish prayer and they would have moved to Kentucky and then we moved to Maryland?
2: Yeah. Mm-hmm.
0: Yep. But praise the Lord for not answering my prayer.
2: Mm-hmm.
1: The way you wanted
0: it. The way I wanted it, but answering way better.
2: Yeah.
0: And I believe God was shaking his head and he's saying, you don't know what you ask. Would you trust me?
2: Right.
0: Would you just trust me?
1: Mm-hmm.
0: And we experience those things in life, but we have a tendency to forget them. Next thing happens, we want our way instead of saying, Lord, I trust you more than I trust myself.
1: So I'm sure you're asked this question a lot, but we'll ask it again here. So then you've got a parent that's watching their child in the hospital dying of cancer, praying for them, and it's not being answered the way the parents want it to be answered, and the child passes away. How do you answer those questions? Because the same parents prayed, let's say, I don't know, a year or two before to find the car keys, and they found the car keys sitting in the garden. That's not that important compared to a child dying of cancer and the child dies. So I'm sure you've asked that over and over again. You're a man of prayer, talking about prayer for years. How do you answer that? I know some of it we won't know the answer till eternity, but how do you talk to those parents?
0: I would love to be able to answer. I don't know the answer also, but I do. And there is no comfort except in Jesus.
2: Mm-hmm.
1: Very true.
0: We lost a girl. I lost my father. I know a little of that pain.
1: Mm-hmm.
0: But think about this. Jesus died on the cross and God didn't intervene to rescue him.
2: Yeah.
0: John the Baptist.
2: Mm-hmm. I know.
1: Doesn't make sense.
0: And Jesus was right there and didn't intervene. And Paul and Peter and so many martyrs.
2: Mm-hmm.
0: We don't understand probably until we go to heaven.
1: Mm-hmm.
0: But we do know this. Number one is that God promised that he will be with us whatever we go through.
2: Yes.
0: He will support us, sustain us.
2: Mm-hmm. Mm-hmm.
0: Number two, we do know that he will never allow anything unless he will do something good, even out of a tragedy. Mm-hmm. And I know that's hard to hear.
1: That it is. Mm-hmm.
0: But for instance, when my father died.
2: Were you young when he died?
0: I was about 20.

0: 2002, maybe, oh, more or less.
1: That is, yeah.
0: We believe, I have no proof, we believe he was killed by the police. Mm. They told him again and again to stop bringing Bibles, to stop building churches, stop. He was smuggling Bibles from former Yugoslavia to Romania for many years, again and again and again.
2: Smuggling them in.
1: This would have been under communism there at
0: yes.
1: the time.
0: Mm. And they would come and check our house, and many miracles happened, and they never caught him. But they knew from traitors in the church, and they would call him to the police station, say, if you do it again, we'll terminate you. Mm. And they, one time they told him, you don't get it. And so they put him in a room and they left. And in the morning they came and they said, you can go home. And I learned now from my daughter-in-law that you can have radiation specifically in a spot, only that spot, to the level that you want. Oh. And so what we know is that he started to lose hair, he started to bleed. We took him to the doctor, and the doctor said, you have been irradiated.
2: Oh, wow.
1: And your, that night in that place?
0: We think so. You have been irradiated, and your body stopped functioning, your spine stopped functioning, everything. Oh. You'll not make it. And so I prayed before, and I've seen answers, amazing, unbelievable answers to prayer. Well, I prayed then, Lord, save my dad. Nothing happened.
2: Yeah.
0: And I prayed again and again and again, and I fasted, and I never fast, you know, I cannot. But again and again, and nothing happened. And yeah. I was praying next to my father's bed, and he put his hand on mine. I said, enough.
2: Your dad tells you enough.
0: I said, what do you mean? He says, don't you think we should let God be God?
1: Mm.
0: And my father said, I know him. And he said, he recited the Bible verses from Job. He said, I know my Redeemer.
1: Yeah. Mm-hmm.
0: I know him personally.
2: Yeah. Mm-hmm.
0: And even if I die, I know that I will see him.
2: Mm.
0: And he looked to my mom and said, I want you to write that on my stone. Even if my skin will perish, my eyes will see him.
1: Yeah.
0: And so he looked to me and he said, if God allows it, I am okay with it. Mm. For me, it's easy. It's going to take me 1 second to the resurrection day. Now see Jesus. For you is difficult. Yeah. I want you to keep your eyes on Jesus and never be shaken.
2: Wow.
0: And so I don't know why God allowed it, but I do know something. All his life he served God, though he was not a pastor. But his funeral, there were people that never wanted to, including some of our relatives, to come to church. After his funeral, they came to church. So I was somehow thinking Jesus would have died, even if it was only one.
1: Yes.
0: You know, if my father's death was worth at least one soul, though I believe it was more, my father would always tell me, hey, I would be glad to give my life to save a soul.
2: Wow.
0: My Savior did that.
2: Amen. Amen. Yeah.
0: So we don't know why God allows it, but we do believe that God would never allow any pain unless he has a, because God is still in control. He doesn't send it, but he allows it, you know.
1: Yeah. So the principle is, can I trust my God even in the midst of pain?
2: That's right.
1: Is that right? Can I surrender and trust even if the prayer isn't answered the way I wanted or I expected? So, I can trust.
0: Think about Job.
2: That's right.
1: Yeah.
0: There is no better example. He lost all his children. He lost his possessions. He lost everything, including his health. And his wife says, curse God and die. That's not a good advice, you know, but anyway.
1: That's true.
0: And he says, hey, we got so many good things. Should we not accept these things? And he says, no, I will never do that. I will not. He trusted God and loved God in spite of those things. Mm. And I believe that honored God in front of the whole universe. Mm. Think about Joseph, sold by his brothers. Joseph didn't read, you know, the Bible, Genesis,
2: Mm-mm.
0: to know, oh, I know the story. I can wait a few years.
1: Mm-hmm.
0: He was innocent, put in prison. He never knew if he would get out of prison.
1: Yeah.
0: Nevertheless, the Bible says that they could see the Spirit of God in him, his peace, his faith, his joy.
2: Amen.
0: Fully trusting God, though he did not understand what was going on.
2: Amen.
1: Job says, though he slay me, yet will I trust in
2: him. That's right.
1: You know, that's
0: powerful.
1: It's powerful. So how do we reach other people? How do we share what we've experienced with Jesus with other people?
0: I'll get there. Let me give you one more story.
1: Please, yeah.
0: So when we moved here many years ago, we were in Southern Adventist University, in school, in Collegedale. And the first part was pretty tough. Pretty tough. You come from a new country, you know. Anyway, I remember we didn't have a car. We didn't have furniture. We didn't have money. We didn't have

0: food. Will you sleep on the floor? Anyway, I got very sick. I had an allergy. I was from head to toes, all spots that were burning and itching. And I went to the doctors. They gave me a bunch of prednisone, and they said, nothing we can do. It's stress. Anyway, and I remember praying and praying and praying and praying, no answer. And we got letters that if you don't pay the apartment, you'll be evicted. If you don't pay the school, you'll be expelled. And I thought everything was really bad. Mm-hmm. And I remember praying day and night, no answer. And I was wondering, what do we eat tonight? And my wife, we're not lazy. We have never been lazy. For me, I don't know how to stand still. For me, if I want to relax, if I don't have anything to do, I go in the garden and do something. I cannot stand still, you know. But anyway, so I love doing, you know.
1: Right?
0: And so I remember my wife had three jobs cleaning homes. And I took several classes. I mean, I took 3 years in one, something like that, 1 year in the summer, plus two jobs. And still we could not make it. Because tuition was expensive, books were expensive, insurance was expensive.
1: Yeah, housing, all of that.
0: Everything. Yes. Food, everything. So, bills, you know, electricity, you name it. And so, praying and praying and no answer. Why? Why don't you answer? You brought me here to destroy me, you know? Mm. And I was struggling. Well, I was in the Garden of Prayer. That was the name, against a big trunk with my head, crying, and I remember surrendering, total surrender. I said, Lord, because I am a man of action, I always, my wife says, man, regardless situation, you always have a few ideas. I always have an idea. I had no more ideas. I was just empty. And I said, I don't know what to do. I'm just, if I live, I live. If I die, I die. I don't know what to do. So I was crying and saying, Lord, I just, whatever you want, I just surrender. I don't know. I have no solutions. I am desperate, you know.
2: Yeah.
0: And somebody hit me on the back. I looked and it was Dr. Blanco, Jack Blanco.
2: Oh, yeah.
0: He was the dean in that time. Very good, godly man.
2: Yeah.
0: He says, young man, why are you crying? I got my back straight. I said, I never cry. He said, yes, you do. I said, nah, just allergies. Men don't cry. He said, you are too proud. You are crying and praying. I heard you. You are sobbing. And he says, well, whatever you are crying and praying for, God will answer, but he probably is helping you to grow a little.
1: Wow.
0: And I said in my mind, yeah, easy for you.
1: You're not in my circumstances.
0: You are not in my shoes.
1: Yeah, that's right.
0: But anyway, God did solve all those problems, as you look back, you know. And Dr. Blanco was part of it, though I never told him the situation or anything like that. I'm not going to go through that part of the story, but I can tell you something different. When we were in Romania and we had a business, a little sewing factory, and we had money and influence and connections, and people say that I was one of the most stubborn, proud, ambitious, not flexible person, my way or no way. There was no discussion. My wife would tell me many times, man, you need to have a little more mercy and patience with people.
1: Wow.
0: And after that situation in Collegedale, people that knew me before would meet me and say, man, you are you, your voice, you look like you, but you are different.
2: Wow.
0: You are quiet, you are patient, you are kind, you know how to understand. So looking back, I believe that God could not use somebody that is that has no compassion, no patience, no flexibility, no humility. And God allowed it for my benefit. So sometimes, you know, God, we know those trials purify gold. I'm not saying that I'm gold or purified, but I'm saying those are necessary things sometimes.
2: Yeah.
1: You know, it was interesting you said about the total surrender. You always had ideas when there was a situation or a challenge. Why have this? We can do this. Here's another option. You said you had no more ideas, right? And it was a total surrender moment for you. And that's where God almost took you to that point, in order to use you in an even more powerful way
0: and very strange,
1: the rest of your life.
0: You see that in everybody's life in the Bible, not the time, you know.
1: Great point.
0: I mean, in Joseph, broken. In Moses and Daniel.
1: Broken.
0: And

0: Abraham, all of them. And it seems to me that for us to be used, we need to learn that type of humility and surrender and total dependence on God, not on our wisdom. And it seems to me that what I've seen again and again, that has to be a lifelong daily process. It's not enough one time, but we need to daily fully surrender. Because if we trust our, we talk about God, but we make plans, we act. If we trust our plans, God can never use us.
1: Yeah, oh, that's a good point.
2: Paul talks about I die daily, you know, that whole concept there. So let's talk about surrender a moment. I know I asked about reaching others, but we can get there in a moment. But let's talk about surrender. Maybe someone says, but I don't understand. Is it as simple as me saying, I don't want my way, but your way, God? Or is there any practical steps to how we surrender? And can I surrender? And me actually not surrender. You know, I I'm surrendering, but I'm really holding pieces of my heart back.
0: Heresy among Christians that I have accepted Jesus, I have surrendered. My brother, Jesus says you'll know them by their fruits. That's the thermometer of spiritual temperature.
2: Yes.
0: Jesus says if you are in me and I in you, or if you abide or if you remain, depending on the translation, you will produce. It's not you may, you could, you will produce fruit.
1: Wow.
0: That means that if there is no fruit, there is no relationship. It's just a theory. I've accepted Jesus. I've been baptized. You know what I mean? Surrendered. That's theory. When you are in Jesus, Jesus in you, the Holy Spirit, you see, it's the fruit of the Spirit. When you have the Holy Spirit, the Holy Spirit produces the fruit of the Spirit. And so we talk about love, surrender, but never like to talk about results. There should be results. There should be growth. We should. When you have a baby, if the baby doesn't grow, you better go to the doctor. The baby needs to grow from baby to maturity to the stature of fullness of Christ. If there is no growth, there is no spiritual health. Sickness. And so talking about that, how do you do that? Well, the spirit of prophecy actually talks about it. And she says that God gives us a little light. Insignificant daily things that we don't even connect them to the religious life. And if we are faithful in those small insignificant things, then God gives us bigger things. And basically we should be faithful in whatever we have to do and do everything as we do it for God. Number one. Number two, she says that God would challenge us to surrender. And I'm not going to go to the paragraphs because there are about four sermons in that direction, you know, takes or more, you know, but that I have, you know. And so, but in a nutshell, that God is asking us to surrender small things that we can do easily. And as we do that and experience Him, we learn to trust in Him, and then we surrender more. And then we surrender more. So it's a growth. God doesn't expect us in the beginning to just instantly be mature and surrender everything. But God does expect us to be faithful to where we are, and then grow. There should be growth. And saying that, talking about surrender, I'm going to give a very foolish example. It's so easy. I love Jesus. I'm ready to die for Jesus. I'm giving Him everything. But practically, when it's about to give a little, I mean, the pastor would call us for a work bee at the church. I'm ready to give my life, but not to come to work bee. Be faithful in small things. Don't get to the big things because you'll never get there. If you don't use the little light, you'll never get the big light. If you don't use the drops of the latter rain, you'll never get the fullness of the latter rain. Use what God gave you if you want more. People wait for big things in life. They never come unless you are faithful. You represent Christ wherever you are, in whatever you do. And so
1: that's great.
0: I was in school in Andrews. And we get our car, and I take my friend who was ready to help me, and he takes me to auction in St. Louis, coming from Andrews to St. Louis, a big auction, you know, and I see a van, Dodge Grand Caravan, and I like, whoa, it has TV. In that time, in 1999 or in 2000, to have TV in the car was, whoa.
1: Oh, that's amazing.
0: And video games and lights inside and sensors in the bumper. It was a luxury car.
1: $2,500. Oh, wow.
0: And my friend says, they should be 15.
1: 15,000.
0: Yes. There is something wrong. So he goes online.

0: on Carfax, and he goes, says, it has a bad transmission. Don't touch it.
1: Mm.
0: I want it. TV.
1: Yeah.
0: He says, stay away from it. I have experience with this stuff. Stay away from it. No, I want it. Bid for it. He says, don't do it. I said, hey, it's my money. You said you helped me. Do it. So he bought the car. I get in the car, I drive home, I park in front of the seminary, right, not in the parking, right in front of the entrance door, mm-hmm. leave the door open, hopefully the students will take a peek and see the TV.
1: See this luxury van.
2: You
1: luxury
2: were pretty proud of it.
0: Van, proud of it. And then I drive home and the car gets stuck in the second gear. It will not change.
1: Transmission.
0: Oh, so... I turn it off, turn it on, it will not change, stuck.
1: Uh-oh.
0: And I prayed, and I, nothing. So I go to a mechanic, he says.
1: So you're praying for it to be fixed. God, please help me. Yes, I have this van that won't shift.
0: So I call my friend, hey, transmission problem. I told you, don't buy it. He says, you should have prayed about it, and you should have given up your desire for a luxury car, and you should get one, you know, like he said to me, like a Corolla or a, you know, something that is reliable. And he says, now what can I do? I cannot take it back.
2: Right.
0: So I go to a mechanic, one of my elders, and he goes to auction, no, to a junkyard, I'm sorry. Yeah. And he gets a secondhand transmission for about $500, and he charges me another about $450. He installs the transmission. I drive it 3 weeks, and it breaks again.
2: Oh, really?
1: My.
0: And I got so angry, so frustrated. So I go to the auction second time. I buy again. I pay again. I pay labor again. I get a transmission again. And then I said, I'm not going to use it. I put it for sale. Let somebody else have it.
2: Mm-hmm.
0: So I put in the newspaper. I put it on Craigslist, on eBay, on Amazon. I put it in front of the mall and then in front of Walmart. Big paper in the windshield. Luxury van. TV inside.
1: And I asked, all the options, the sensors in the bumper.
2: All the thing that attracted you to it.
0: And I put $4,500 to recover the money that I put in fixing, you know.
1: The transmissions and everything.
0: Nobody called. It's like everybody knew that he has a battery. Nobody called. So I dropped the price a little. Nobody called. I put it for sale for 6 months, and then I said, you know what? And I pray, Lord, please help me sell the junk. Nothing happened.
1: Help me sell the junk.
0: And then eventually I said, you know, I use it until it breaks. And throw it away.
2: Oh, wow.
0: So I am driving to church and tell them, you need to surrender everything.
2: Mm-hmm.
0: And preaching to the church on Wednesday night prayer meeting, you need to daily fully surrender.
2: Yeah.
0: Don't expect surrender in big things. When the persecution comes, last day events, you surrender your life. Not going to happen.
1: Mm-hmm.
0: Surrender today, small things.
2: Yeah.
0: Mm-hmm. The pastor is calling you to do evangelism. Don't say, I'm busy. Surrender your time, because God has surrendered his life for you.
2: Wow.
0: If you really love Jesus, should be no limits to what you surrender, as there are no limits for him to what he surrendered for you.
2: Yeah.
0: I said, that's how you know that you love Jesus. Don't tell me that you love Jesus. Show me what you surrender, because whatever you don't surrender, that's what you love more than Jesus.
2: Now that is deep.
1: That's powerful.
2: Absolutely.
1: Yeah,
0: and so I said, you say you don't have idols? Things that you don't surrender are the things that you worship.
2: That's right.
0: So after I preach a good sermon, I drive home. Lord, please help me sell the van. And God spoke in my mind, are you willing to surrender the van? I said, are you kidding me, Lord? This is not Mercedes. This is a junk. Sure, I'm willing to surrender. God says, okay, give it to me for ministry. I said, Lord, how much do you pay for it? Because I need money. I don't have money. I need money to buy a car.
1: So God, how much do you want to pay for this?
0: And God says, well, that's not surrender.
1: Yeah.
2: Yeah.
1: Mm-hmm.
2: Yeah.
0: And then he impresses me and says, do you love me? I said, absolutely. With all your heart. Yes. More than anything, yes. He says, no, you don't love me.
2: Mm.
0: You love the van more than me because you have second thoughts to give me the van. If you loved me more than the van, you would give me the van.
2: Mm-hmm.
0: And I realized in that moment, it's easy to say, surrender, I love Jesus, but it's hard to let go something so small.
2: Yeah. Mm-hmm.
0: And we forget that all we have actually came from God and all the blessings and the health. And if God took his hands off, we'll die in a second.
1: Mm-hmm. Yeah. Yeah, true. Yeah.
0: So I said, Lord, forgive me. I'm willing to surrender the van.
2: Mm-hmm.
0: And God spoke in my mind and said, don't you realize that I can bless you and give you a car? Don't you trust me?
1: Mm-hmm.
0: Put me first. My kingdom. And the other things will be supplied.
2: Yeah.
0: I love you. I can take care of you. I've been taking care of you so far. Don't you trust me?
2: Amen.
0: I said, Lord, you can have it. In that

0: moment my telephone rings, a church member. Pastor, do you still have the van? I said, yes, why? I want to buy it. I said, no, I'm not going to sell it to you. I will sell it to a stranger, not to you, because you'll hate me forever. You'll never come back to church. She says, I know the transmission. My brother is the mechanic. He fixed it for you. I know.
1: Okay.
0: She says, that's the reason I call you. I don't have 20,000 to buy or 30,000 to buy. I have only about 1,500. Would you take 1,500 for it? I said, well, it's a lot less than what I wanted. But yes, I decided to surrender. So whatever God says, that's what I do.
2: Yeah.
0: But I said, I'm curious. Why do you want it? He says, well, after your sermon, I said, Lord, I want to surrender and to serve. And God impressed me to drive the kids who don't have a car to our school, to drive people who don't have a car to our church.
1: Mm.
0: So she says, I love doing that, but I need a bigger car. So I pray, Lord, give me a bigger car. And God impressed me to call you. And this is all I have, 1,500. I said, you know what? Take it. God bless you.
2: Mm. Amen.
0: Now, long story short, 10 years later, I was in a different district in Kentucky, no longer in Wisconsin. I am driving with my family to Montana in vacation. And we stop in Wisconsin to an olive garden. And we get a soup and salad, if I mean a strange soup, if I remember right.
1: Mm-hmm.
0: And while you eat, somebody sits next door. It's that lady.
1: Oh, my.
2: Really?
0: Pastor, how are you doing? Good, you, good. I said, hey, what car do you drive now? And she says, look in the parking. It's the same car. It never broke. Since I gave it to God, it keeps working. I said, oh, come on.
1: The van worked for 10 more years.
2: And
1: no
2: transmission
1: problems?
0: She said never. You know, now, obviously, after that, I know how many years she kept it, but this is what we don't understand about surrender.
1: Mm. Yeah.
0: We expect surrender to be a big thing, and we never surrender the small things.
2: Mm-hmm.
0: And that's how God would grow us. Start with what you have.
2: Yeah.
0: And then learn by experiencing Him to trust Him. Mm. Because without trust, there is no God, no relationship.
2: Mm-hmm.
0: When Jesus comes, He says to a group, I don't know you.
2: Mm-hmm. That's right.
0: And the word is not didaskalo, theoretical knowledge. It's not genosko, relationship.
1: Yes.
0: Oida. Oida means to know somebody so good that you fully trust him. God says, you may know me, but you don't know me enough to fully trust me.
1: Mm.
0: There is no trust.
2: Mm-hmm.
0: There's no relationship.
2: Mm-hmm.
1: So the way that trust grows is to do it, you said, moment by moment, is God gives us these opportunities to just trust Him and to give ourselves wholly to Him. Sometimes we wait for the big things, like you said, and they'll never come, right? So God
0: prayer,
1: wants us today.
0: Yeah. Study of the Word.
1: Yes. Mm-hmm.
0: Surrender daily. Experience Him daily.
1: Mm-hmm.
0: And those things, don't worry about growth. Just stay in Jesus. And those things come. We should not be concerned with growth. God gives the growth.
2: Mm-hmm. Amen.
0: Including in our garden.
2: But
0: we should be concerned with relationship.
1: Yeah, that's great. Yeah, not be concerned with growth. That's great. Because sometimes we do, I think, as Christians, we're concerned about, are we growing? But don't worry about that. Just stay in His Word. Do what He's asking
0: God
1: us, and we'll automatically grow.
0: Will not save us based on how grown we are. Like the thief on the cross.
1: That's good.
0: The thief was not grown.
1: No,
0: God will judge us based on how much we love Him, how much we trust Him.
1: Mm-hmm.
0: Are we in Him? He who has Christ has life.
1: Yeah.
2: That's right.
0: Are we in Him?
2: That's right.
1: Mm-hmm. Yeah, praise God. I know we just have only like 12 minutes left or so in this first hour. I would like to hear another story. You mentioned some when you're talking about your father. Your father passed away at a young age. You were a young man at that point too. But you're talking about some incredible, unbelievable stories that you saw prayers answered to when your father was working, it sounds like, in communism, right? Sharing the gospel message. There's a one particular story that really sticks out that's like, wow, just fantastic to see God's hand at work.
0: Many. I'm going to give a very simple
1: okay.
0: one. There are big stories, like when the police came, we had a bunch of Bibles. I mean, I don't know, 30, 40, 50 boxes of Bibles in the middle of the living room. I mean, a pile.
1: And it's illegal, right? Illegal to have those Bibles there.
0: Against the law. You would be arrested and you will not see the light. But anyway, I mean, a pile of Bibles in the center of the living room. You could not. Our living room was so small. You would walk around, you know, and the police came and searched our house for several hours. And they would walk around and they said, there is no Bible in this house. And they left.
1: They never saw it.
2: Really?
0: Blind.
2: And it was right there?
0: Right there, in the middle.
2: Wow.
0: But anyway, but I'm not going to give those type of stories. I'm going to give one that is ridiculously simple but funny. My father would take his friend, Benjamin, and they would go from village to village with Bibles on their backpack.
1: Mm.
0: And do canvassing.
1: Yeah. Mm-hmm.
0: And there were many people who could not pay anything, so they would just give it to them. The goal was to make sure that people have Bibles
1: Amen.
0: In their homes.
2: Yeah.
0: They read the Bibles. And he would pray with people. So they go and they

0: basically they are in a village and they give Bibles, and somebody calls the police. Somebody has Bibles. Mm-hmm. Yep. So the police comes and they run, and the police comes after them, and they get outside the village and the police comes after them, and in front it's a deep gorge, deep, and the river down, and the bridge over. The police comes from behind, and then there is police waiting on the other side of the bridge. They have no way to go.
1: Yep. Mm-hmm.
0: So they take a right in the forest. The police comes after them, and they run and run and run and run and run in the forest, and police after them. And they see an old suspended bridge on cables. The cables are rusted, and the little cables rusted, and the wood boards rotten, badly rotten. I knew your finger would go to it. Like, really old. And Benjamin says, should he cross? And my father says, there is no option to stay here. I mean, right. Egyptians are following us, you know. They are after us.
2: The Red Sea.
0: Let's cross. So my father starts, and the bridge starts moving, you know.
2: Oh, wow.
1: On the rusty cables.
2: Yeah.
0: Uh-huh, and cracking, and you know. And Benjamin, should I? And my father walks, you know, and he always would sing. He's walking on the bridge and singing.
1: Oh, wow.
0: And instantly, Benjamin screams, Pavel, stop! And he stops, he looks back, why? Come on, the police is coming, come on! And Benjamin says, look down! And he looks down, and there are boards, many boards, like 6, 7, 8 boards missing, and my father is literally sitting on air. There is the boards in front, the boards behind, but in that spot, both legs, both feet are in the air. He's stepping on nothing. You just see down the gorge, the river.
2: Oh.
0: And my father says, oh! And he steps a few steps forward until he reaches the boards. He walked on air. And Benjamin says, how do you explain that? And my father says, well, he will send his angel and put his palm under your foot. And my father says, come on. And Benjamin says, I don't want to try that.
2: So there was literally nothing under his feet.
1: No boards.
0: Absolutely nothing.
2: Absolutely
0: nothing.
2: The angels holding him.
0: And you could not jump over. It was too far. Wow. There were a few steps, maybe 2, 3 steps. I don't know. And
1: so what happened to Benjamin?
0: So he, hanging from the hands on the cable, passed that spot. Okay. The police got to the bridge in that time, and they were watching it. When they saw my father walking, though they were communists, my father told me that as he looked back and he saw them, they were frozen, and the one in the front did that cross, and he told the others, let's go back. And they turned around and left.
2: What?
0: But now the funny part of the story, they walked through the forest a little more, and they said, if we go back in the village, they will arrest us.
1: Mm-hmm. Mm.
0: The next village is far away. If we go back on the road, they will arrest us.
2: Yeah.
0: They say, why don't we sleep here in the forest for tonight? So they sleep there. In the morning, they are hungry, hungry, thirsty. So Benjamin says, what do? We go back to the village. My father says, no, we pray. He fed Elijah. He fed Israel. He can feed us. He is God.
2: Mm.
0: And Benjamin says, no, that's in the Bible. My father says, no, that's real.
2: Yeah. Mm.
0: So he says, let's pray. They keep praying and walking and praying and walking. And my father hits something with his head. I mean, his head again, boom, ouch. And he looks up. There is a big homemade bread hanging from a branch of a tree with a rope.
2: Homemade bread.
0: Homemade bread. How do you explain that? And so when my father and Benjamin told us the story, I was like, who put it there? My father said, I don't care who put it there.
2: Right.
0: And I don't care the reason.
1: Yeah.
0: Right. I just know that we ate.
1: Wow. So how old were you when your father would come back with these stories, like this particular one? Because I know 4 years old, you were telling us that story in the very beginning, but how
0: Since old? I know myself, he would come home again and again with Bibles. He would come home. And I remember he would come in the middle of the night. He says, honey, to my mom, I got 400, I got 1,000 Bibles.
2: Wow.
0: Let's unload them, or let's take them to the countryside to grandpa, or let's right away, let's act on it. Let's not keep them too long.
1: Mm-hmm.
0: Or let's pass them to people. Or
1: wow.
0: So since I knew myself, yeah.
1: Yeah, since you were young. That's amazing. Wow. Praise God. Boy, those stories are inspiring. And like he mentioned, Pastor Pavel, is that we talk about and read about the Bible stories and hear the answers of prayer in the Bible from long ago. But God still answers prayer today. I mean, these are real life recent stories that took place in the last not too long. I mean, your father, that would have been what? How many years ago your father was?
0: He died 6 months before the revolution in Romania.
1: Okay.
0: And so it was in 1989.
1: Mm-hmm. Yep. Yeah, not that long ago. It's amazing. Mm-hmm. Yeah, no, praise God that he's alive and well and still a miracle-working, God-answering God.
0: Yeah, I want to mention
1: prayer-answering God.
0: Certainly, God never lost his power, never changed. Mm-hmm. And he loves challenges. Nothing is impossible for God. However, we should never look for miracles. We should not. Our purpose in prayer should not be answers or to hear God's voice or to experience a miracle. Should simply be to know God, to understand him more, to understand his plans, to love him, to surrender, to trust him, to walk with him.
2: That's beautiful.
1: Is prayer any communication with God? Or is it like you were talking about the disciples earlier, teach us how to pray, asking Jesus. So, you know, it's like our Father which art in heaven. Or is it just like God save me is also a prayer?
0: All of the above. You see, prayer is the opening of the soul to God as to a friend. Mm-hmm. Also, prayer is the breath of the soul. Mm-hmm. Well, if prayer is the breath of the soul,
2: it's constant.
0: That means I've never seen anybody in my life to breathe 3 minutes in the morning, 3 minutes in the evening and stay alive.
2: That's right.
1: I haven't either.
2: That's right.
0: If you want to stay alive, you need to keep breathing.
2: That's right.
0: That's the reason the Bible says, pray without ceasing. Satan is not afraid of our experience. Mm-hmm. Satan is not afraid of our training or education. Satan is not afraid of our power or that we eat healthy or that we go to church or that we sing in the choir or go to camp meeting or that we keep Sabbath. Mm-hmm. Pharisees kept Sabbath. We should keep Sabbath, but Satan is not afraid of that.
2: That's right.
0: Satan is not afraid that we do all the religious forms, but mm-hmm. Satan and his host tremble and flee when we pray.
2: Yeah.
0: Because he knows that when we pray, we connect with the source of all power, the greatest power in the universe. And there is nothing he can do against that. Mm-hmm. So that's the single defense. We should continually be in God's presence, continually connected. Pray without ceasing. So that's the reason it says praise the breath. Keep breathing. Keep praying. More than that, people breathe not only out, people breathe also in.
2: Yeah. Mm-hmm.
0: That's the reason Ellen White says that prayer is a communication, is a dialogue.
2: Yeah.
0: It's a lot more important to hear what God says than to tell him. He knows everything.
2: Mm-hmm.
0: She says our prayers are not to inform God.
2: Mm-hmm.
0: It is so important to also learn to listen. People never listen. Even in our communication, people never listen.
1: Mm-hmm.
0: I mean, not never, but many times.
2: Yeah. Mm-hmm.
0: So to listen and she says in the Spirit prophecy that through prayer we talk to God and through the word he talks to us just as he was right next to us.
2: Mm-hmm.
0: So we should, she says, prayer and the study of the word should never be separated.
2: Mm-hmm.
0: We should pray and study, and she says, reflect, think about it.
1: Mm-hmm. Yeah, no, that's
2: Amen.
1: Great.
2: I know second hour we're going to talk specifically more about how to study the Bible and how we can reach others. And in these last days, closing moments of Earth's history, how we can prepare as Christians for the final crisis that's coming upon us. And also, I want to talk to you more about the assurance we can have of salvation. You quoted that scripture that he who has a son has life, and we can maybe dialogue a little bit about that too. But before we close out this first hour, I was thinking we're talking about prayer. We should really spend some time in prayer. This hour and the next hour as well. So would you mind, Pastor Goya, leading us in a prayer before we close out this
0: Absolutely.
2: Hour?
0: Father in heaven, what a privilege to come in your presence mm-hmm. and to talk to you.
2: Mm-hmm. Yeah.
0: Angels cover themselves in your presence. Who are we to come in your presence?
1: Mm-hmm.
0: Thank you for the joy, the privilege, the blessing of prayer. Thank you that you know us, you hear our prayers, you know our hearts, you know what we are about to pray before we even pray or before we even think.
2: Yeah.
0: Thank you that you love us with such a love that you gave Jesus for us.
2: Mm-hmm.
0: Father, please help us to love prayer and to love the word,
2: mm-hmm.
0: to love you, to have a thirst for you, a desire, a passion for you, for the Bible, for prayer.
2: Mm-hmm.
0: Help us to seek you with all our heart. Help us to enjoy your presence.
2: Amen.
0: Never separate from you. Help us to start the day with you and then to continue to walk with you every single day.
2: Mm-hmm.
0: Father, you promise that if we seek you with all our heart, we'll find you. Help us to seek you with all our heart. I pray for the people who are watching this program.
2: Thank
0: for every single one. I pray that you put this deep desire, this thirst for a knowledge of you,
2: Amen.
0: For a relationship with you.
2: Amen.
0: They pray that they don't look to self and get discouraged, but rather they fix their eyes on you, because nothing is impossible for you. You are able to finish what you started. You love us with a love that surpasses human understanding.
2: Yeah.
0: I pray that they will fix their eyes on you.

0: and know you and trust you and love you. Father, we pray in Jesus' precious, powerful name, and thank you for answering. We love you and we praise you. Amen.
1: Amen. Amen. What a powerful first hour
2: it has
1: been. Thank you for taking time to come and share. I think one of my favorite parts about the first hour, I wrote it down, don't be concerned with growth. I think so many times as Christians, we can worry about that. Am I being sanctified in the right way? Am I growing enough in Jesus? But focus on Jesus. Philippians 1 verse 6, being confident of this very thing, that he who began a good work in us will carry it forward to completion. If we focus on that relationship with Jesus, he will do the growing process in us.
2: Amen.
1: I love that. And the stories that you shared were so powerful, encouraged my own walk with Jesus.
2: Oh, yeah.
1: And we know many of you are at many different journeys in your walk with Jesus. Just take a baby step right now today. Make a choice today. Yes, I want you in my heart and in my life. Yes, I'm choosing to surrender the little things right now today, and know that God is going to work in amazing ways in your life. We will be right back.

0: Hello, I'm Jill Morricone, and I love the lessons I learned from reading the 23rd Psalm. What a beautiful picture we see of the shepherd who walks faithfully with us through every season of life. And whether we struggle with fear, guilt, pain, weariness, or uncertainty, he shows himself to be present, personal, and enough. He finds those who wander away, restores the broken, comforts the hurting, and leads our weary soul to still waters. And through every question and every trial, he reminds us we are never unseen or abandoned. 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This practical and devotional series focuses on our great shepherd. We'll learn to rely on him for peace in difficult moments and guidance in uncertainty. We'll learn how to feel his transforming, steady presence in our lives, since the shepherd who walks with us will one day bring us safely home to dwell with him forever. I'm so glad you're part of our 3ABN family. Your prayers and financial gifts sustain this ministry, and God is opening even greater opportunities to share this message with the world. Thank you, and may God richly bless you.
1: For you, brethren, have been called to liberty. 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

0: Hello and welcome back to 3ABN's Today, Thursday Night Live. We're so glad again that you have joined us here for the second hour. And if you are just joining us now, you missed a powerful first hour. Of course, tonight's topic is on prayer. And I'm not going to call him guest, our 3ABN family members, Pastor Goya. It's a blessing to have him here. He has a tremendously busy schedule. But again, we're talking about when God answers prayer, when it doesn't seem like God answers our prayer. And if you didn't tune in to that first hour, we encourage you to go to 3ABN's app. Maybe you don't have an app, the 3ABN Plus app. We encourage you to download it. It's free on your Apple phone or your Android phone or device, and you can watch this program in its entirety. If you missed the first hour or want to share it with somebody, you can do that. But Jill, encourage. Go ahead.
1: Or you can get on YouTube as
0: well. You can get on YouTube. That's correct. It's all about sharing the content. And if you've been encouraged this evening, we encourage you to share it with someone else. But I've been encouraged, right? God is alive and well. He answers prayer, and we just need to trust him. And I liked what, Pastor, what you said in the first hour, too. Many things I liked, but one is talk to God as to a friend. It seems as though I've talked to some people where they're intimidated to talk to God. They're afraid to talk to God, don't know how to pray, so they don't do anything. But when you think of God as like talking to him as a friend, I'm not afraid to talk.

0: talk to my friend. I'm not like uncomfortable to talk to my friend. So if you think of God that way, like just talk to him. Mm-hmm. And he's there. He listens. He already knows what's going through our minds. So I like that approach to it. You don't have to be afraid or intimidated. Just talk to God.
1: Amen.
0: And I liked what you were talking about breathing too. Breathing in, breathing out. Prayer is talking to God, but it's also listening.
1: Yes.
0: For me, I tend to talk too much and study the words. Mm-hmm. So yeah, so many things. Thank you so much for being here again this evening.
2: My privilege, absolutely.
0: Amen.
1: So as we talk about that breathing aspect,
0: yes.
1: Prayer and the word, and you talked just before we went to the break, how they're hand in hand.
0: Mm-hmm.
1: We talk to God in prayer and he talks to us through the word. Let's talk a little bit about Bible study. Is there a complicated way to study the Bible? Can I just pick up and read book by book? Or how would you recommend we study the Bible and let God talk to us?
2: Yeah, that's a good question. So I guess if we start slow, I guess to study is better than not to study, regardless how you study.
0: Mm-hmm.
2: But we can also go in the routine study that we make it a hobby just to do our duty,
1: mm-hmm.
2: and we get nothing out of it.
1: Yeah.
2: Like Jesus says in John 5 to the Pharisees, you search. They were searching. They knew the scripture. You search the scriptures just because you think in them you have eternal life. But they testify of me. Basically, Jesus is saying, you should not just search them for the sake of duty or routine or to get eternal life or to get help. You should search them to know me because they are all about me. Because eternal life is to know God.
1: Amen.
2: That's the reason Moses says, I want to know you. Like, I want to see you. Like David, I want to see you. I want to know you. I want to know your ways. A desire to know God. Search the scripture. If you go to church as a routine, you lose time. Go to the church to encounter God, to meet God, to worship God, to know God, to have a relationship with God. To know him to the degree that you love him and trust him. Because the more time you spend fixing your eyes on him, in the Bible, in prayer, the more time you spend reflecting on him, the more you understand him.
1: Yeah.
2: The more you understand him, the more you love him, and the more you trust him, and the more you have peace.
1: Yeah.
2: That's the reason the Bible says you keep him in perfect peace, him whose mind stays on you.
1: Yeah.
2: And so that's the goal, to know God. That's the reason we study the Bible, not just to do our duty, 3 chapters a day to get information. But if we talk about how to study, the Spirit of Prophecy actually talks about that. And she tells us not to read a lot. There is nothing wrong with reading a lot. But if you read a lot and you don't remember anything, then why do you read it?
1: Mm-hmm.
2: She says, read 1-2 verses at a time. That's very little.
1: Mm-hmm.
2: But then she says, pray over it.
1: Yeah.
2: As the Bible was inspired by the Spirit, humanly, we cannot understand spiritual things. We need the Spirit who inspired the Bible to inspire us to understand what God wants to say to you specifically, to me specifically. So pray over it. And then she says, read again the same paragraph. And then she says, reflect upon it. Meditate. Like David says, I day and night meditate upon your word. Meditate. Think. Chew it. Digest it. That's the reason Jesus says, men don't live only with bread, but with every word. The word is the spiritual bread. Digest it until it goes into your body and it feeds your cells and your brain until you are fed, you are filled with the word. Mm-hmm. Think about this. Think about this in Ephesians chapter 6. That's powerful. It talks about we don't fight against flesh and blood.
1: That's right.
2: We may think my boss and my car is broken, my health, my... But we don't see it's spiritual war. Satan is real like a lion trying to destroy us.
1: Yes.
2: He hates us. And very strange, as soon as you make a good decision, I want to pray more, I want to study more, I want to serve God, Satan attacks you.
0: Yes.
2: When you do nothing and you sleep, Satan says, psht, don't touch him, we don't want to wake him up.
1: Yeah.
2: But when you try to change your life or to serve God, he attacks you. It's spiritual war.
1: Yes, absolutely.
2: Spiritual war. I could give you practical examples. I mean, when we started to do evangelism every year, the night when we start evangelism, Friday night, every year, not on a Thursday, not a week before or up, no. That specific Friday night, half an hour or 1 hour before we would go to church, the septic would come in our basement.
1: Oh.
2: Next year again, every year.
1: Was it always the septic that came every time?
2: And so I called the people, the Roto-Rooter people, or however you call them, and they tried to clean and said, it's clean.

0: And he said to me, have you dedicated your house to the Lord? I said, you dedicate people, not homes. He said, oh no, you dedicate everything you have. As they dedicated the temple, why not your house and your car? Shouldn't they be dedicated to God?
1: Yeah.
0: Dedicated means set aside for a purpose.
1: That's right.
0: Shouldn't they be set aside to serve God? He says, dedicated to God, and Satan has no more room there.
2: Mm-hmm.
0: So here we are, Friday night. I cannot describe the stuff floating in my basement where I had my office and my books ruined and everything. And we pray and say, Lord, we give this house to you. We dedicate it. It's yours. We want to use it from now on for you.
1: Mm-hmm.
0: And as we finish prayer, it starts going within 15 minutes. All the floating stuff gone, never came back, the septic. That was the last time. It's spiritual war.
1: Yeah.
0: And so going back to our subject, talking about study of the Bible and prayer, they should never be separated. The spirit prophet says that they always go only together.
1: Yeah.
0: Talking about prayer, it's spiritual war. If the Bible says that for spiritual war, that is the evil spirits in heavenly places, you cannot fight from an earthly perspective, earthly weapons, earthly power, with the spiritual powers that are in heavenly places. You need to be in heaven to have heavenly power, spiritual power, to fight heavenly forces.
1: Yes.
0: In our power, we will lose 100%. But when we are in Christ,
1: amen,
0: there is no way to lose, because Christ already got victory at the cross. Satan was defeated 100%. That's the reason we need to be in Christ, never separated. Christ in you, the hope of glory. That's the reason we need to be continually in Christ, continually in prayer, continually in the Word, continually covered by the full armor of God, the breastplate, the... You remember the... And if you look there, the Bible gives you the weapons to fight Satan.
1: That's right.
0: It says the sword
1: of the Spirit.
0: Of the Spirit that is what?
1: The Word of God.
0: The Word of God.
2: Absolutely.
0: People read the Bible. But the Bible is not only reading material.
1: Yeah.
0: The Bible is a weapon.
1: That's right.
0: Jesus used it as a weapon.
1: Mm-hmm.
0: Jesus, amen, when Satan attacked him three times, he says, it is written.
1: That's right.
0: The Bible, Ellen White talks about that, and she says, if we would memorize, she says, read it again, the same Bible verse.
1: Mm-hmm.
0: Don't read a lot, read a little. And then she says, think about it. And then she says, read it again. Then pray over it. And then read it again. And then she says, read it several times. And then she says, committed to memory.
1: Yes.
2: Yeah.
1: Mm-hmm.
0: You don't need to be smart. If you read the Bible verse 10 times, you will remember it.
1: That's right.
0: Read it 10 times.
2: Mm.
1: Mm-hmm.
0: But if you memorize one Bible verse a day, in 10 years, 365 Bible verses a year, in 10 years.
2: Yeah.
0: That's the reason it says in the Bible, I store thy word. In other translation, it says, I hide that. I store thy word into my heart that I may not sin.
1: That's right.
0: The word in the heart is a protection against sin, that I may not sin against thee.
1: Mm.
0: That's what Ellen White says. She says, if the word is stored in our heart, the Holy Spirit would remind us in the moment we need it the most, the Bible verse that we need the most, when we are tempted, when we are attacked, when we are discouraged, when we talk to somebody, the Bible verse that we, if you didn't put it in, there is no way to recall it out because it's not there.
2: Mm-hmm.
0: But if you put it in, the Holy Spirit would remind you what you need. So when you study the Bible, memorize the Bible.
1: Amen.
0: If they take the Bible away from you, what are you going to do? It has to be in the heart and in the mind.
1: Mm-hmm.
0: But that would grow us, because if you study the Bible, not just read it, but eat it, digest it, with love and passion for the Word, with a desire to understand, to dig deeper in the treasure, to know God.
1: Amen.
0: When you do that, you find Jesus in the Bible. And the more you pray, and the more you study, and the more you reflect, the more you know Him, the more you understand Him, the more you know His voice, you understand how He wants to distinguish His voice, the more He can communicate with you, the more you understand His plan, the more He can use you, the more you can experience His power. There is power in the Word.
1: That's
0: the
1: right.
0: Word of God is not just any word. It has power.
1: That's
0: it says and it happens. Jesus is the Word.
1: That's right.
2: That's right.
1: I love that. There is such power in the Word.
2: Amen.
1: The Word of God is living and powerful and sharper than any two-edged sword. You said something I want to go back to a moment. You talked about when we are in Christ.
2: Oh, yeah.
1: What does

0: that mean to be in Christ? And how can we know that we are in Christ?
1: Well, Jesus says in John 15, separated from me, you can do nothing. Mm-hmm. Then he says that we should be continually, vitally connected and never separate. Well, she says every morning, she says, it's powerful, I'm going to put it in my words, every morning, she says, present your plans before the Lord.
0: Amen.
1: She says Jesus made no plans for himself, mm-hmm. not because he didn't have a brain, but she says he received the plans from the Father for that mm-hmm. day. And then she says, so should we. Every morning, present your plans, ready to surrender them or to fulfill them according to God's will. And then she says, seek his plans and seek his presence. And then she says, the duty of the parents to seek God's presence, not over only for themselves, but over the children, over the whole family.
0: Yeah.
1: Basically, God is waiting at the door of our heart. Mm-hmm. Respectfully, he doesn't push. Mm-hmm. He respects our freedom of choice. Mm-hmm. He waits for us to invite him. In the morning, you say, Jesus, would you please come into my life today?
0: Mm-hmm.
1: I need you more than air, more than blessings, more than job, more than life. I want you, mm-hmm. like David, in a dry land, mm-hmm. Psalm 63, where there is no water. I've seen you in your sanctuary. Your presence is better than water, better than food. I mean, he was running from King Saul.
0: Yeah.
1: King Saul with the whole army. And David is in the wilderness of with 600 soldiers, their wives, their children. You talk about over 2,000 people.
2: So what?
1: You need food for 2,000 people. I've been in the wilderness there. There is nothing. No water, no flowers, no, only sand, stones, scorpions, snakes, nothing. The heat is terrible. You'd imagine that you pray, Lord, protect us, Lord, feed us, give us. How am I going to feed 2,500 people today? I need a train of food. How am I going to give them water? I need two cisterns of water. How? He says, I've seen you in a dry land. I've seen you in your sanctuary. Oh, your presence, your love, your majesty. Wow, he says, it's better than life. Yeah. When I am with you, I need nothing. Basically, when you get a glimpse of God, you forget your problems. Mm. And that's what the Bible is about. Mm. To get in God's presence, not necessarily to do your duty or to get help, but with a desire to know God. So in the morning you say, Lord, I want to spend time, quality time with you. You wake up early. I'm going to give you a story about that, but in a second. You wake up early, before the telephone rings, before you go to work, before the kids cry, before... And you spend quality time with God, not as a duty, but with a passion and a thirst to know him. And you say, Lord, you promised that if I seek you with all my heart, I will find you.
0: Yeah.
1: I believe your promise. Help me to. And as we seek him, the Bible says that if we draw near to him, he will draw near.
0: That's right.
1: If we seek him, he opens our eyes as much as we can handle.
0: Mm-hmm.
1: And we know him more. Right. And then we love him more. And then we desire him more. And we seek him more. Mm-hmm. So he makes another steps, and he gives us another glimpse. And then and that's a continual daily process until we get closer and closer and closer until we become one.
0: Mm-hmm.
1: And people see Jesus in us. Yeah. Now, let me give you a story.
2: All right.
1: I was in the army. I was a lieutenant. I was in a group.
0: This is in Romania?
1: In Romania, long ago, in a group called Genius. Not that we are genius or anything like that. And it was not many of us. It was all picked all that were in the university, you know, and we were supposed to learn, not like artillery or, you know, we were supposed to learn to fire any type of weapon, literally any.
2: Wow.
1: And we were supposed to learn to prepare to make a bomb to blow a mountain or to make a bomb to blow a pencil.
0: Oh,
1: or
0: wow.
1: A telephone, anything. And, you know, this type of people would be sent when you cannot send the whole army, you'll send one or two.
2: These would be like special forces, I think.
1: And not really, not special forces, but anyway.
0: So, well, it sounds like special forces.
1: Mm-hmm. No. So it was, anyway, so it was against the law to have a Bible.
0: Mm.
1: And my girlfriend in that time, that is my wife now, would send me letters, long, impossible, crazy long, 20, 30, 40 pages letters.
2: Wow.
1: And though she writes very nice, she would write really crooked writing that you not even read. And she would write nonsense, stupid things like, and I cooked and I put so much parsley and so much salt and so much garlic and so much green beans. And then I watch the game and so run for 10 feet and then they shoot. And then the other cut the ball and she would go like 10, 15, 20 pages of nonsense. And then in the middle of the letter, she would put a Bible verse and the paragraph.
0: Aww.
1: Everything was censored. The security

0: committee would take every single letter and they would read.
1: Wow.
0: And they would confiscate them if there was anything religious. And they would read, garbage, next one. They would get tired after 10, 15 pages. And she told me, I'm going to send you a lot of garbage so I get them tired of reading.
1: Uh-huh.
0: Oh. Look towards the end and cut out the precious words.
1: Mm. Oh.
0: So I would cut with the scissors. I would find the paragraphs.
2: Yeah.
1: Mm-hmm.
0: Cut them, throw out the garbage. And then I cut my coat here and I put that Velcro or however you call it.
1: Right, inside.
2: Oh, wow.
0: And I would hide the paragraphs inside. And I had a little flashlight. And I would pray in the evening, Lord, I don't want to go without you. Please wake me up early enough so I have quality time with you before everything starts. So I make sure that I feel myself, you know, the foolish virgins. When they started, they did have oil, but they failed, Ellen White says in Christ Object Lesson, they failed to daily fill the container with fresh
1: oil.
0: A new daily baptism, fresh baptism of the Holy Spirit. They do that in the beginning, but then they get distracted with so many things, and they assume just because they go to church they are okay. And they say, hey, we've been going to church. And Jesus says, I don't know you.
1: Yep.
2: Right.
0: So I said, Lord, I want to daily be filled with your presence. I want to daily. So God would wake me up. And I was the guy blowing the trumpet, calling everybody, you know, waking them up. Everybody would curse me. Telling them that it's time to go to sleep, everybody loved me. Calling them to meals, everybody loved me.
1: Yes.
0: So I would wake up around 5:15. That was supposed to. I would wake up way earlier.
1: Mm-hmm.
0: And around 5:30, you know, and it's time to wake up. Father, stop it, please. We want to sleep more. Anyway, so we had a song, kind of a melody for every type of activity.
1: Oh, okay.
2: Okay.
0: So I would play that and they would know what is next.
2: Okay.
0: Well, God would wake me up around 3 a.m., 3:30. So until 5:30, I had time. And I would get under the blanket with a little flashlight and the paragraphs. And I would read and pray. And I didn't have a lot of reading. So I would read the same paragraphs again and again and reflect on them. And the more you reflect on a small quotation or a small verse, the more you read it and the more you think and the more you pray and the more you think and digest it and ask questions, read it again, you start reading between the lines and then you memorize it, but then you remember another verse that connects with this verse and they kind of come together, they connect. And so when you memorize them, your mind starts working, you know. And so I was reflecting and praying and reading in the morning between 3 and 5, 3:15 sometimes. Every morning I had my time with God. Well, I prayed one night. I said, Lord, wake me up in the morning. Talking about how do you study, how do you pray, how do you connect with God every day? How are you in Christ every day? God woke me up at 2. I said, come on, are you kidding? I need a little more sleep than that, because through the day we run with all that equipment and we do instruction and, you know, training, and it takes a lot of strength, you know, otherwise you faint. And and I said, I need a little more sleep. Plus, I could not eat the food they ate because it was all pork. So I would eat just potatoes and carrots and, you know, it's just. But anyway, so I said, I need more sleep. I said, please wake me up when you need to wake me up. Telling God what to do instead of listening to what he says. So God said, wake up. I said, but it's 2 o'clock. So I said, that's okay. I got dressed. Because usually I would get dressed and then study. Because if somehow I fall asleep, you know, when the alarm clock goes off, you know, take the trumpet, be ready. Don't take another 10 minutes to get dressed. So I got dressed, 2 a.m. I did my study. I prayed. And then I said, okay, I have time. I could sleep another 1 hour or two. In that moment, the alarm went off. It was a war drill.
2: Wow.
0: It was a big, big, big alarm over the tallest building. When it would start, like tornadoes, but it was a war drill.
1: Okay.
0: When it was a war drill, you had 15 seconds to be ready for war.
1: 15 seconds.
2: Wow.
0: They said basically within 15 seconds, and they always were lenient in a way that they gave you maybe half a minute, but if you're not fast in front of the garrison, in front of the building, ready for war, you would be punished. It would be arrest. You would go a few days to arrest, you know.
2: Wow.
0: So God knew that, and he woke me up earlier.
1: Yeah.
0: And I had time to get dressed and to do my prayer and my study and to spend time with Jesus. And then when the

0: alarm went off. I took my weapons, ran out. I was the single one. And then after about 15 minutes, they start to pulling pants or shoes. And the lieutenant and the captain and the major, they are all there like this, mm-hmm. looking to the clock and waiting. And arrest. Arrest one day. Arrest 2 days. Arrest. And then they put me at the flag and they said, he's the single one ready for war. He's an example of soldier. Everybody should be like him.
1: And that's because God woke you up.
2: At 2 a.m. Wow.
0: And so the soldiers asked me, how in the world were you ready? And I told them, Jesus woke me up. Mm. They said, you are crazy. I said, no, I am not actually. Mm. He woke me up, literally. The Bible says he awakens ear every, not once in a while, every morning to listen as a disciple, not to talk, to listen. I said, God wakes me up every morning to spend time with him.
2: Yeah,
0: they said, you are either crazy or you are something different. I am neither crazy nor different. I'm the way everybody should be.
1: Yeah.
0: And so, how are you in Jesus? You ask him in the evening, Lord, please wake me up. Ellen White says, if you cannot, she says, discipline yourself.
2: Wow.
0: She says, discipline yourself. And she says, after all, you get used. And wake up early in the morning. Spend time with God. Invite his presence. God wants, you don't need to beg him, would you please come? He says, nah, let me think. No, he wants to come. He is waiting for you to pray that prayer. Invite him, because as soon as you invite him, he will come just right in. And you do that every day. You are not going to see an explosion, and instantly you fly and you are holy and you have a tickling behind the neck and you say, oh, oh, oh, you know, you don't feel anything. You know, when the Holy Spirit works, it's not that sensational screaming and jumping. And when the Holy Spirit works, it's a peaceful transformation that happens in time, but that's continually good. And securely. It's like the little wind, the little, you know, how you call it in English?
1: Breath of air?
0: Yes.
1: No.
0: Like Elijah, when the Holy Spirit...
1: The still small voice,
0: you know. So invite him in. You'll not see anything. But if you do that daily, 1 year later, you look back and you clearly see that you are here and now you are here. Now you know God. You walk with God. You experience God. The change, the Bible says that the new birth is like the wind. Jesus told Nicodemus, it's like the wind. You don't see it, but you see the effects. You don't see from today to tomorrow how God works. But in time, you will see the results.
2: You know, I want to ask this question, because when we do a special prayer and praise program here on Alive, a lot of the prayer requests that come in are for parents with children that do not know the Lord or have left the Lord. And so talk to us a little bit about a parent that has prayed 5 years, 10 years, 15 years, 20 years for their children, and they're still walking away from God. Do they continue to pray? Does it still make a difference? Because God already knows that this child is a burden on the parent's heart. So is there power in continuing to pray 5, 10, 15, 20, 25, 30 years?
0: There are many types of prayer in the Bible, like thanksgiving prayer, petition prayer. One of them is intercessory prayer.
2: Amen. Yes. Amen.
0: Now, when you pray petition prayer, Lord, I need a job.
2: Okay.
0: That's a good prayer to pray.
2: It's a petition prayer.
0: It's a petition prayer.
2: Okay.
0: It's for something temporary, for a temporary need.
2: Yeah. Okay.
0: There is nothing wrong. The Bible says that we should cast all our cares upon Him. Nothing wrong to ask. The problem we have is when we twist God's arm to do what we want, the way we want, in the time we want. We don't only ask what we want. We even tell him how to do it and when to do it. And if he doesn't do the way we ask, we think he didn't answer.
2: Which I have found myself guilty of that, you know, kind of twisting God's arm.
0: We say, God didn't answer my prayer. What does it mean? God probably did answer, just not the way you expect. And if he doesn't work the way you want, you think he didn't work. Maybe he worked better. Ellen White says, to every honest prayer, an answer will come. But it would be wrong to expect God to answer the way we want in the time we want. So, going back. There are many types of prayer. One of them is petition. When you pray petition prayer, you should present your needs. But you should be able to say, as Jesus said, nevertheless, not my will. Basically, trust God's love and wisdom, because he knows the big picture. He knows the future.
2: Okay.
0: Give him consent to do the way he knows that is best, because he loves you. Mm-hmm. If he gave Jesus, what would be easier, to give you a car or to give his son?
2: Wow.
0: If he gave his son, he can say, and you have a car, but trust in his wisdom. He will not let you. The problem people have is that they don't know God, so they don't trust God, and they don't wait upon God. The Bible says those who wait, they pray, and then they act. Instead of waiting, let the Lord work.
2: Okay.
0: That's petition prayer. Okay. However, intercessory prayer is not the same. It's not when you ask a car or a house or a job or whatever. Intercessory prayer is not for temporary needs, but it's for somebody's salvation.
1: Amen.
0: That prayer, we should never give up.
2: Amen.
0: We should always pray as long as we live, because it's a matter of justice. God gave us freedom of choice. And God would never violate that freedom. And so, if my son says, leave me alone, God has to respect his choice. If God forced him, Satan will say, you see, God is a tyrant. He's not just. I was right. But if I pray for my son, God says, I need to answer Pablo's prayers.
1: Wow.
0: That's the reason Jesus says to Peter, I'm praying for you, because he is our greatest intercessor.
2: That's beautiful.
0: Making intercession for, in Hebrew, talks about that, making day and night. He is doing intercession before the Father. He says, my blood. So, when I pray for my son, not only that God gives me the wisdom to know what to do, what to say, when to say, whatever, but also it gives God permission to work where God has no right to work.
1: Yeah.
0: That's the reason you need to pray daily, so God could work daily. And if you don't see an answer, that means that your son is very stubborn.
2: Yes, no, I understand.
0: So God needs to keep working. And God is, you know, working more and more and more. Eventually, he may allow some things, if necessary,
2: to get their attention.
0: To get their attention.
1: Yeah.
0: And so I know, for instance, a situation that I experienced it, you know. I was in a specific district in the north. And the lady, sweet, kind, loving, one of the best church members, always supporting the church, always working. She was the first one for all, before evangelists, for Bible studies. She was a reliable church member. I wish everybody was like her, you know. She comes to me and says, Pastor, sweet, old, short lady. She says, Pastor, I've been praying all my life for my son. And still he didn't come. What should I do? Stop praying. I said, never. Pray daily, so God works daily. But God has not answered. I said, oh yes, God has answered every day.
1: Yeah.
0: He has been working with your son, but your son is really like a donkey. Stubborn. And she smiled and says, what should I do, Pastor? I am old. I said, nothing. That's God's business about your age. What is your business is prayer. Don't worry about time. Worry about relationship. Prayer.
1: Amen.
0: So she said, I've been praying 40 years, Pastor.
1: 40?
2: 40.
3: Wow.
0: That's a long time.
2: Yes, it is.
1: That's a lot of love.
0: I mean, Abraham prayed 25 for a son. But this lady, 40. You get discouraged, you know.
2: Correct.
0: So I told her, keep praying.
1: Yeah.
0: And I told her about, I don't know if you know, George Mueller.
2: Oh, yes.
0: He had a few friends. He prayed for them. One converted after 6 months. One converted after 2 years. But the last two, never converted. And he prayed all his life. When he is old, he has been praying already, I don't know, a life. He dies. One converts then, at his funeral, and one a few months later.
2: So he never saw.
0: He never saw it.
2: Yeah, but he prayed.
0: God did answer.
1: Amen.
0: So I told the lady, I said, keep praying. Keep praying. Well, she had a stroke. I visited her in hospital. She was in and out, in and out. And she's, for a few moments, she's aware. And she says, Pastor, you here? I said, yes, I've been here. She says, Pastor, I'm dying. Who's going to pray for my son? Said, well, we will. However, you need to talk to Jesus and say, Jesus, I've been interceding for him. Now I'm dying. But I am asking you to keep working with him.
1: Amen.
2: Yeah, that's powerful. Amen. That's powerful.
0: Okay, Pastor. And she prayed. And then she entered again in coma and then out, and she died. At her funeral, her son came.
2: Oh, wow.
0: Now, to mention, before that, every time she would talk to him about religion, he told her, if you talk again about God, I'm going to change my email, change my telephone. You will never reach me again. I hate God. Don't ever mention church. I hate, you know, either. And he would curse, and he would, it was terrible. very discouraging for her.
1: Of course.
0: So

0: died. He comes to the funeral. I preach. He comes with tears and he says, Mom was such a patient, loving being. She always stuck to me and she's going to be in heaven for sure. She'll be the first one next to Jesus, he said. And I will never get there. I said, why not? Because I am a sinner. I said, guess what? We are all. The Bible says in Romans that we all have sinned, including your mama. You know?
1: Yep, that's right.
0: He says, she wasn't perfect. What can I do to be saved? I said, well, that's the first step, asking.
2: Yeah.
0: I said, you need to repent and be baptized.
2: Yeah.
0: He says, should I confess to you? I said, absolutely not. You need to confess to Jesus.
1: Yeah, not a human being.
0: But you need to come to me for Bible studies.
1: Amen.
0: He did.
1: Wow.
0: And I baptized him.
1: Did you really?
0: Pastor, I lost so much time in my life being an enemy. I want to recover the time. I said, well, you'll not be, but at least you'll not be able to recover. The time past is past. But at least you can use properly the time from now on. Pastor, I want to save as many as possible. And he, with another family, with another group, with myself, small group, a few people, we went to a different location, no church, and started a church. And he worked. He became the head elder. And with that group, the church grew like 20, 70 members. I mean, you talk about a church. So when Jesus comes,
1: praise God,
0: she died without seeing an answer.
1: That's right.
0: But she will see him in heaven.
2: Mm-hmm. Yeah.
0: And say, wow, you here. Mm-hmm. Intercessory prayer is when you...
2: It's powerful.
0: Yes, absolutely.
1: So why don't you talk to this camera here right off to my left here, to that parents at home right now. What would you say to them to encourage them to keep going forward?
0: Never, never stop praying. God loves your child more than you love your child. God gave his son. The spirit prophecy says that God loves us as much as he loves Jesus Christ, his son.
1: Amen.
0: God loves your child. Always pray, never give up, never get discouraged. Don't look to the appearances. Look to Jesus.
1: Amen.
0: Trust in him. He works before you know. He works the ways you don't know. He is working. Don't think just because you don't see it, it doesn't mean God doesn't work. God is answering every honest prayer. You may not see it now, but he is working. He will do whatever possible to save that person that you pray for. Now, you do need to pray also that God gives you wisdom what to do, because you have a part to do. Not to give them hard time. You need to show Christ.
1: That's good.
0: But not to leave them alone. You need to also work with them. Keep praying.
1: Amen. Wow, that's so powerful.
2: What a great story.
1: Very encouraging.
2: I just think of that precious mama loving her boy, wanting to see Jesus answer those prayers, going to sleep in Jesus, not knowing the answer that was on its way. And what an incredible testimony. Not just her son becoming the head elder and accepting Jesus.
0: He bringing so many people to Jesus.
1: Exactly.
2: So many people being converted and finding Jesus. That's incredible.
0: Give you another example of intercessory prayer. This is a terrible example. My side.
1: Okay.
0: So, and I don't know if you ever heard the story, but so the place that we lived some time ago, we are not there anymore. We sold the house. We moved because our kids finished school and they moved. And anyway, I believe what the spirit prophet says. She says, not everybody can go in a foreign land as a missionary, but everyone is called to be a missionary in his neighborhood.
1: Yes, that's right. I believe that.
0: And she says, those that have been truly converted have a passion for the lost. They love people. They love God and they love people.
2: Yes.
0: And she says, those who don't love people, they have never understood God. They don't know God. They have never been truly converted.
2: Mm.
0: And the Bible clearly says, if you say you love God and you don't love your neighbor, you are a liar.
2: Right. Mm-hmm.
0: And the love of God is not in you.
2: That's right. Mm-hmm.
0: So, God is going to make us responsible for those people.
2: Mm-hmm.
0: They will say, you knew it and you didn't tell me.
2: Mm-hmm.
0: And the Bible says that we are the watchmen. And if we don't give the sound and they perish, their blood is going to be required.
2: At our hands.
0: We'll be accountable for, we'll pay for their blood. But if we give the sound, if they come or not, that's their business. Mm-hmm. It's between them and God.
1: That's right.
0: But we will not be responsible. But we may even see them in heaven.
2: Yeah.
0: So every place I go, I don't consider that God gave me a house, so I have a house. God gave me a house because God loves those neighbors. He died for those. He values those neighbors. So I always pray for opportunity. I pray in the neighborhood, around the homes.
1: Man, that's great.
0: And I pray for wisdom that God would help me, what teach me what to do.
2: Mm.
0: And then I love gardening.
1: Oh, yes.
0: When I go in the garden, I forget all the stress goes away. Yep. I'm

0: happy. Sometimes I talk to the tomatoes. I know it sounds crazy, but I just love it.
1: Oh, it makes sense.
0: And so,
2: well, then I guess if you're crazy, I am too, because I do the same thing. So,
0: so I go in my garden and I look there to the blessings, and those vegetables from the garden have taste. Mm. They are not like the ones you buy.
2: That's right.
0: And so, moreover, when the crisis comes and you'll not be able to sell and to buy,
2: you'll have.
0: What do you eat if you don't buy?
2: Yes.
0: I have a big garden.
2: Amen.
0: But anyway, so, you know, countryside.
2: Oh, yeah.
0: And so I go to the garden and I take the vegetables and I go to the neighbors.
1: Mm.
0: And first time I don't tell them, you need to repent. I just, hey, I'm the new neighbor. We have plenty of tomatoes. We don't want them to go to waste.
2: Yeah.
0: We'd like to give you some. Oh, thank you, neighbor. You are a good neighbor. A week later, I go again. Hey, I got some cucumbers, or I got a watermelon. Oh, thank you. After you do that 2-3 times, the message is that you are a good person, you care, you are a good neighbor. Yeah. They start to like you, they start to trust you.
2: Mm-hmm.
0: So I go, they say, hey, I have a book. I give them tomatoes and the book.
1: Yeah.
0: They say, oh, okay, now you are not a stranger. They say, what? I don't need the book. You are a friend.
2: That's right.
0: And then I go again, and I say, hey, I would like to pray. I believe, I strongly believe in prayer. I would like to pray for you.
2: Mm-hmm.
0: Tell me what to pray for. You know, when I go home, I'll pray. I don't ask to pray right there.
2: Okay.
0: When I go home, I'll pray for you. I have a group of prayer. We have seen answers to prayers, you know. And then next time I go, I say, can I pray for you now?
1: Amen.
0: And gradually, slowly, you know, and people start to say, hey, he's the pastor of the neighborhood.
2: Oh, wow.
0: And they all come to me and say, pastor, can you pray for my son, my wife, my job, my health, my whatever? And so I move to that neighborhood. We bought a house. I go to the neighbor to the right. Big beard. He comes to the door with a gun.
2: Oh, wow. A little intimidating.
0: What do you want? I'm the neighbor. You just bought this house. Yes. I said, I got some tomatoes for you. Oh, so sweet. He puts the gun down. He takes the tomatoes. The neighbor that was before you, he was terrible. He was crooked. He deceived us. He didn't. He wanted to sue us. He went on and on and on. I give him the tomatoes. I go. I come again a few days later. I bring tomatoes and the book. I say, I'd like to pray for you. He said, well, we don't go to church. I said, did I ask you to go to church?
2: No.
0: I said, I would like to pray for you. What do you want me to pray for? What is that you struggle with? He puts his head down. He calls his wife.
2: Mm.
0: She comes. He takes her like this and says, we've been married for so many years. And we have tried to have children. And we don't have children.
2: Wow.
0: So I said, can I pray for you?
1: Mm. Aww.
0: And I make a parenthesis. I pray many times for many people and many times for myself. And sometimes I see answer prayers the way I pray, and sometimes I don't see that.
2: Yep.
0: God may answer differently, or he may answer in different time. But I've seen something that I think I'm right. I'm not sure, but I think I'm right. Every time when the prayer is meant, not necessarily to help them, but to help them in order that they know Christ and they are saved, then God answers.
1: Yeah.
0: It's like if you remember when Jesus resurrected Lazarus.
2: Yes.
0: What did he pray? Do this so they may know you and they may trust in me. And what was the goal? Not that Lazarus lives another 2, 3, 5 years and die, but that they accept Jesus as Messiah.
1: Amen.
0: When he healed the paralyzed guy that was coming from the ceiling, you know?
2: Yes. Mm-hmm.
0: His friends lowered him to the ceiling. Jesus said, your sins are forgiven. Who is this? You know, that's blasphemy. And he says, for you to know. What was the purpose of the healing?
2: Yeah. For them.
0: For you to know that the Son of Man has power to, I say. What was the purpose? So Jesus many times did miracles, not for the sake of helping people temporarily.
1: Mm.
0: He didn't come to give us comfort in this life. He came and died to give us eternal life. He even said, in this life, you'll have troubles.
1: That's right.
0: Yeah. And he said, if it's necessary, it's better for you to lose a leg or an eye instead of losing eternity.
2: Mm-hmm.
0: So if that prayer answered would help them know God and experience him and commit their life to him and be saved, God would do anything.
1: Yeah.
0: Not to the purpose necessarily to do the miracle, but to the purpose to save them.
1: Salvation.
0: To get their attention.
2: Amen. Mm-hmm.
0: And so I prayed. I said, Lord, these precious people are looking for a baby.
1: Yeah.
0: If you want to give them a baby, please do so. If not, not. But I am praying that if you give them a baby, they will see how much they love the baby and understand how much you love them because they are your babies.
1: Yeah.
0: And they will know you through the baby.
2: Wow. Mm-hmm. Yeah, that's powerful.
0: He looks to me, I've never heard anybody praying that way.

0: people that I know pray the prayers that are in our prayer book.
1: Right.
2: Okay, yes.
0: But 1 year later, she was pregnant.
2: Oh, wow.
0: Anyway, so then I go to the next neighbor, and I give them vegetables, and I pray with him. His wife had cancer. And then I go to the next neighbor, now across the street on the left side of our house, and he lost his wife to cancer. He lost his daughter to cancer. His son was in a car accident, got paralyzed. That man was hit from all directions. And I pray with him.
1: That's a lot to bear.
0: And then I go to the next door neighbor in the left side. I knock in the door. He opens the door. When I start talking, he says, "You have an accent." I said, "Yes." Mm-hmm. "You immigrants." Mm-hmm. And he starts cursing me. Mm-hmm. And he uses really bad words that I cannot even say a letter or anything.
2: Yes.
0: Bad words. "You immigrants, we hate you. You should die. You should go back to your country." He says, "If you ever come to my door, I'm going to call the police. I hate you. Go away," screaming, calling me names. Oh, wow. All that dirt, all that garbage, all that air. I needed Q-tips to clean my ears, you know, after that, you know. But anyway... So I go home and tell my wife, "Honey, we move next to Satan, honey."
1: Yeah.
0: She says, "What?"
2: A lot of hate.
0: So I tell her, and she says, "No, nothing happens by chance."
1: Yeah.
0: She says, "God put us here for him."
2: Ooh.
0: Yeah. Say, no. You cannot save that person. You never know. People that you, like Paul, a persecutor.
1: Yeah. Mm.
0: You never know. People that you expect to be saved probably will never change. You never know. God knows the future. Yeah. You should pray for everybody.
2: Yeah.
0: So my wife says, "Honey, get out of ministry." I said, "What? You better than anybody else should know that you should pray for everybody, you should love everybody. Jesus says not to love those who love us, but to love those who hate us.
2: Mm-hmm.
0: Why are you a minister?" I said, "Oh, come on, honey." "I already have stomach pain from his curses." He says, "That's another reason to pray for him."
2: Mm. Mm. Wow.
1: Powerful.
0: A next day, a next day, a next week, a next month, every time I get outside in the backyard, in the front yard, on the deck, he sees me, he starts screaming and cursing. He called the police on us. He called the police that we, our dogs keep barking and wake him up. He called the police. Made our life miserable. Cursing. I would hate to even go outside to see him because he would curse and scream.
2: Wow.
0: Oh.
1: Wow.
0: And so my wife says, "That's because you don't pray." "I'm praying." He says, "Oh, I heard you pray. That's no intercessory prayer. That's," she said, "entitled prayer." I said, "What do you mean?"
1: Mm.
0: She says, "You pray, Lord, change this man because he gives us such a hard time." Oh. She says, "You are worried about your hard time." Yeah. I said, "What do you want me to say?" He says, "Forget yourself.
1: Mm.
0: Pray for him. Mm-hmm. Care for him as Jesus cares for him." I said, "Oh, Lord, change him." He says, "Don't pray that God changes him. Pray that God will change you."
2: Ooh.
0: I said, "Oh, come on."
1: Right. This is a prayer of surrender.
0: And then she said to me, she said, "Intercessory prayer is to be like Jesus."
1: Amen.
2: Ooh.
0: I said, "What do you mean?" She says, "Unless you are willing to die for that man, you'll never be like Jesus."
1: Yeah.
0: So she says, "Lord, pray this prayer. Lord, do whatever it takes. I'm willing to give you, to surrender my life. If my life would save this man, I'm ready to die if I know that he will be in heaven."
2: Mm.
0: He said, "Honey, I cannot pray that prayer. What if God answers it?"
1: "I know."
0: She says, "Then you are not a Christian."
1: Wow.
0: She says, "You don't love people. If you love people the way Jesus loves people, you would not value your life as Jesus didn't value his life."
1: Yeah.
0: "You think about eternal life, not this life. In this life, you are called to serve Jesus."
2: Mm.
0: Oh, I didn't like that.
1: Yeah.
0: I went to my bedroom upset, but I started to think. So I kneeled down. I said, "Lord, this is a difficult prayer, and I really hope you don't answer it."
2: And I said, just being honest with God.
0: "I'm willing to surrender my life.
1: Yeah.
0: Hopefully you don't need that. But please do whatever it takes to save this man."
1: Yeah.
2: Mm.
1: That's beautiful.
0: What happened when I prayed that prayer? No miracle, not. He didn't stop cursing. But instantly, I was angry every day.
1: Yeah.
0: I felt peace.
1: Yeah.
0: When he would curse me, I would just feel sorry for him and go back and pray another prayer. "Lord, I'm not going to leave you alone. Before you save this man, I want him as a neighbor in heaven."
2: Mm. Wow.
0: "I want him to be my best friend in heaven."
1: Yeah. God was changing you.
2: Mm.
0: A few days later,
2: yeah,
0: I hear noise outside. I look, his dogs that he always keeps inside are playing with my dogs.
2: In your yard?
0: In my yard.
2: Uh-oh.
0: So I go down, and I love animals. I just love them. My dogs are spoiled. They have a better life than many people do.
2: Okay.
0: And so I go down, and I give them organic, you know,

0: treats like sweet potatoes that are dry, and you know,
1: oh, wow.
0: And I give them this and I give them that, and I hug them and I play with them and I pet them, and I, you know, and the dogs love me. And then I look, and he's at the border of the property,
2: yeah,
0: looking like that. So I say, hello. He doesn't answer. He's like a stone, like a not
3: statue.
0: Moving, like a yeah. statue, you know.
2: Uh-huh.
0: And so I said to the dogs, come on, puppies, let's go home, come on. And I get them to him. I said, take your dogs. And I noticed when I planted my garden, it was on the mountain rocks.
1: Mm-hmm.
0: Nothing would grow. So I put 11 trailers of compost.
2: Oh, wow. Yeah.
0: Within cinder blocks.
1: Mm, yeah. Mm-hmm. Yep. Kind of like a raised bed.
0: Like a raised bed, mm-hmm. and everything grew.
1: Wow.
0: I noticed the neighbor's wife trying. All the plants died when they were so small. Nothing grew. Zero. So I've been praying, God, give me wisdom if there is something I can do. And in that moment, God inspired me. And I said, I gave him the dogs and I said, come over. He says, no. I said, come over. Why? Did my dogs poop and now you want me to clean? He said, no, come over. Did they do any damage and you want me to pay? I said, no, just come for a second. I want to show you something. What? Just come for 1 second, please. I promise. Very, you know, suspicious.
1: Oh, yes.
0: He follows me, looking left and right, you know. Mm-hmm. And I take him to the garden. I say, help yourself. Big, and we had like plants that were 9, 10 feet tall,
2: oh,
0: 50, 60 tomatoes per plant. Right. Big tomatoes, I put them, I have pictures, put them on the scale, 1.4, 1.8 pounds a tomato.
1: Mm, those are big tomatoes.
0: Big tomatoes. I said, help you. Wow! Big watermelons, 3.2 feet or whatever, over 3 feet watermelons.
1: Wow.
0: I mean, eggplants.
1: Mm-hmm.
0: If you see the eggplant, you hold it. I have pictures, actually. I can prove that because
2: wow.
0: somebody told me, you exaggerate. I showed him the pictures with the eggplant on the scale.
1: Yes, okay, yep. Right. Can't deny that.
0: 3.98 pounds, one eggplant.
2: 10.98? That was a big,
1: three. No, that's huge.
0: Almost
1: yeah.
0: 4 pounds.
1: Yeah.
0: Not all of them that big, but
1: sure.
0: many and big and nice because of the compost.
1: Sure, yeah,
0: manure,
2: course.
0: You know,
2: course.
0: Rich. But anyway, so he said, oh, nice garden. I said, help yourself. He took 2 tomatoes and he left. I said, no, come back. He said, you want me to pay? I said, no. I gave him a basket. I said, fill it up. No. I said, okay. I put peppers and I put cucumbers and I put tomatoes and I put okra. And I filled the basket. He holds the basket looking like big eyes. And I said, I'm going to take a big watermelon and follow you. Because he could not carry.
1: Yes.
0: And he puts it down. He says, how much do you want me to pay? I said, nothing. We are neighbors.
1: Mm,
0: neighbors
1: wow.
0: help one another.
2: Mm-hmm.
0: He's quiet for a second. He says, can I call my wife? I said, duh, mm-hmm. it's your wife.
2: Mm-hmm. yeah.
0: I mean, you ask me permission to call you, call her.
1: Call her.
0: He calls, he says, honey, come over. Where? The neighbor. What neighbor? He says, you know. She says, what? He says, the neighbor. She says, the immigrants? He says, yes. And she says, is it safe? He says, yes.
1: Wow.
0: Should I take our son with us? He says, no need.
1: Mm, wow.
0: They have a tall son, you know.
1: Sure.
0: And she comes and he takes her to the garden. She says, wow. And she sees the basket. What about this? He says, the neighbor gave it to us. How much? He said, for free. And she looks to me and she looks to the basket. She says, why do you do that? Don't you know that we hate you?
1: Huh.
0: I said, no, you just don't know me. You don't hate me. Don't you hate us? I said, no, I am praying for you. Oh, what?
2: It's beautiful.
0: And she gets tears in her eyes.
2: Mm-hmm.
0: He says, why would you do that? I said, well, because that's what we are supposed to do.
1: Yeah, wow.
0: To be good neighbors, to help one another.
1: Yeah.
0: He says, we have been hating you and you have been praying for us.
1: Mm.
0: I said, yes. I said, you tell me what to pray for and I will be delighted to pray for you.
2: Yeah.
0: He says, well, I cannot sleep, she says. I take pills, I went to the doctor, I cannot sleep. And I get angry and I fight my husband and I have no joy, I have no peace. I'm shaking because I have nights and nights and nights with not 1 hour of sleep.
1: Mm.
0: I said, come here, close your eyes. I put my hands around them.
2: Yeah.
0: I said, Lord, help her sleep like a baby tonight.
1: Amen.
0: So she knows you and she knows that you love her.
1: Wow.
0: And she would trust you and know you and experience you.
1: Wow.
0: She called me, says, I slept last night.
2: Aww.
0: I said, hallelujah.
1: Amen.
0: And she said, God put you here for us. I said, well, I think God put you here for me. She says, you are such a patient guy. I said, well, you better talk to my wife. But what is intercessory prayer? Is not only to pray for people. But pray that God would give you the courage not to do nothing.
2: Yeah.
0: But to do something. Give them a bread. Go visit them. Pray for them.
3: Yeah. Mm-hmm. Amen.
0: God put you there. You have a responsibility. Mm-hmm. Jesus loves them.
2: Amen.
3: Wow. Yeah. We should end in prayer too.
2: We should. Yeah, I was just
3: powerful.
2: Thinking Ooh. That the first hour I asked wow. you, how do we reach others? And you just answered
3: yes.
2: that. So very powerful. You know, that personal story, getting ourselves out of the way. Ooh, so many times myself wants to get in the way, you know, of what God wants to do. But when you prayed that prayer of surrender and prayed for them, the miracles that mm-hmm. began to happen. Yeah. And it was for their salvation. I love that.
3: But also for your growth too.
2: Prayer.
0: Sometimes we think that if we go to church, what is good, we should not miss church, you know. If we, you know, do this and do that, we think it's enough yeah. because it's comfortable and easy. But God wants us to surrender. God wants Amen. Us to love people. God wants us yeah. to die to self. Yeah. Yeah. Those things that yeah. Jesus did, if we want to be like him.
2: Amen. Amen. Let's yeah. spend some time
3: yes.
2: in the closing moments.
3: We only have like 4 minutes left to the second hour. So, Pastor, would you mind to again pray for those that are viewing this mm-hmm. evening, whatever's on your heart?
0: Yes, yes. Let's pray. Father in heaven, what a pleasure to know that yes. you answer our prayers
2: mm-hmm.
0: better than we ask.
2: Yeah.
0: That you love us. If you gave Jesus, how will you not also in Jesus give us all things?
2: Mm-hmm.
0: But sometimes we put our ideas and our plans above you and mm-hmm. we trust ourselves more than we trust yeah. you. Help us to seek you before we seek blessings.
3: Yeah. Mm-hmm.
0: Help us to know you, to love you, to trust you. To walk with you, to depend on you, to surrender daily.
2: Mm-hmm.
0: Put in us your love for people. Help us
2: Amen.
0: To pray for them, intercessory
2: mm-hmm.
0: prayer. And then open our eyes. We are so busy that we sometimes are blind to people mm-hmm. around.
2: Yes.
0: Help us not to be so focused on self, but rather open our eyes to see the opportunities you give us.
3: Yes.
2: Mm-hmm.
0: To help others that are stressed, that are in need, because they need Jesus. Help us to reach our neighbors, our families, our friends.
3: Mm-hmm.
0: Help us to pray for them.
2: Mm-hmm.
0: And give us wisdom to know what to do, mm-hmm. when to do, how to do. Give us wisdom. Give us the Holy Spirit.
2: Yes.
0: Give us love for people, Father, because we want to see mm-hmm. as many as possible in your kingdom. I pray for the listeners, Father.
3: Yes. Yes. Amen.
0: They have families.
3: Yep.
0: They have friends. They have neighbors, co-workers, colleagues. I pray that you fill them with your Spirit.
2: Amen.
0: And that you give them wisdom and use them for precious people that will be in your kingdom for eternity.
2: Mm-hmm.
0: Father, complete our prayers because you know exactly what we need.
2: Yes.
0: You know exactly the plans that you have for each one of us.
2: Mm-hmm.
0: And we know, though it is impossible for us, we know it's not impossible for you.
2: Amen.
0: We so many times say it's impossible because we look to problems instead mm-hmm. of looking to you.
3: Mm-hmm.
0: Help us to fix our eyes on you.
3: Yes.
0: We pray in Jesus' name and thank you for answering. We love you and we praise you. Amen.
2: Amen.
3: Amen. Amen.
2: Amen.
3: Thank you so very much, Pastor. It's a blessing to talk to God. And I've been encouraged this evening from just what you had to share, but the testimonies.
2: Mm-hmm.
3: We can tell you have a communication and a walk with God. And we want to encourage you also, you know, 3ABN does have a pastoral department, a prayer line. And you're welcome to call that line. You can see the number on the bottom of your screen. But again, if you are listening on radio, you can't see that graphic. So here's the number. It's 618-627-4651. Just ask to talk to our pastoral department. They'd be so happy, so delighted to pray with you. Or if you don't want to do that, you can always email in a prayer request and we'll just send that right on to the pastoral department. But what a blessing, you know, Jill, to be able to, again, talk to God, to talk about
2: Amen.
3: This topic of prayer. You know, it changes lives. And wow, to talk to God, what a blessing. I'm so encouraged.
2: Amen. Me too. Mm. Thank you so much, Pastor Pavel Goyer.
3: Thank you.
0: My privilege. Thank you.
2: For sharing from your heart.
3: Yes.
2: The Holy Spirit used you in a powerful way. And
3: mm.
2: we're just pray God's blessing and anointing over your continued ministry for him.
0: Thank you.
2: We look forward to you coming for our spring camp meeting as
3: well. What are those
2: well.
3: Dates?
2: Those dates are June 4th through 7th.
3: That's
2: so
3: right.
2: We look forward to having you join us either in person or watching on 3ABN as well.
3: That's right.
2: Just want to encourage you to stand in the gap for someone else. Be an intercessor for someone else. Because when we pray for others, it not only allows God to work in their lives, but it changes us as well. We love you and we pray for you. We will see you.

I'm Dr. James Markham of Heartwise Ministries. Are you one that might want a natural remedy for inflammation? Many people have inflammation, especially of their joints. Well, ginger, turmeric, water, movement, avoiding stress, all of these turn down inflammatory pathways in the body. All of these are natural. But in Genesis 1:27, we're told that so God created mankind in his own image. In the image of God, he created them. Just think about that. You and I were created with a plan in mind. We were designed to worship the Creator. Just in worship, we turn on genes that turn down inflammatory pathways leading to our healing. The Bible has a prescription for our health. Christ is a real remedy that we need today.

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4: With SRN News, I'm Jason Walker. We are learning more about President Trump's rather unusual change of planes on his trip home from the NATO summit in Turkey.
5: The White House says President Trump's decision to fly aboard the older Air Force One during part of his return from Turkey was part of a security strategy. Officials describe the move as a form of distraction and misdirection designed to protect the president from potential threats. The president has repeatedly said he remains a top target of Iran amid renewed tensions in the Middle East. Willie Nelson, The White House.
4: Attacks between the United States and Iran Thursday. Tehran targeting American allies throughout the region.
6: Missile alert sirens went off in Bahrain, Kuwait, and Qatar this morning as Iran retaliated. There's no word on if there's any damage in those Gulf countries, but it just shows how everything is escalating, and this interim deal to try to end the war now looks increasingly at risk as this crossfire continues.
4: That is John Gambrell. 1,000 cases of a parasitic infection in the Midwest.
7: Cyclospora is a parasite that causes severe diarrhea. It spreads through contaminated food and water, often linked to fresh produce. The largest cyclospora outbreak is in Michigan. Investigations are underway in 28 other states, including Ohio. No deaths have been reported. The CDC says cyclospora is usually not life-threatening and can be treated with antibiotics. Experts say finding the source of the outbreak can be difficult, and it's best to cook vegetables. Cyclospora can really stick to some foods, so washing may not eliminate the risk of infection. I'm Ed Donahue.
4: Aviation pioneer.

0: Wally Funk has died at an assisted living center in Grapevine, Texas. She was 87. And Bonnie Tyler, who topped the charts with the epic song Total Eclipse of the Heart, has died. Bonnie Tyler was 75. This is SRN News.
1: Thank you for listening to Life Talk Radio. 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
0: A setback for religious freedom in Maine. Here's correspondent Michael Harrington.
2: A federal appeals court has ruled that if Christian schools in the state want to receive funds from the voucher program, they must abide by Maine's LGBT non-discrimination laws. First Liberty Institute represents the schools and argues that the ruling violates a U.S. Supreme Court decision rendered in 2022. Spokesman Jeremy Diss says the appeals panel is, quote, really denied our clients the full promise of the First Amendment. Michael Harrington reporting.
0: Christian missionaries with evangelical organization Crew are gathering once a week at VRC Chat, a popular social platform where millions of people from around the world interact. As more people build friendships and spend significant portions of their lives in virtual spaces, Crew's missionaries are adapting familiar practices to reach them. This is SRN News. Mortgage interest rates inching up. Here's Alex Vega.
3: Mortgage rates march higher. Mortgage buyer Freddie Mac says the average rate on a 30-year mortgage rose this week to 6.49%. It's now back to where it was 2 weeks ago. When mortgage rates rise, it can add hundreds of dollars a month in costs to a home loan, reducing homebuyers' purchasing power. Mortgage rates have been mostly trending higher for months. Higher oil prices due to the war with Iran raised expectations for hotter inflation, pushing up the long-term bond yields that influence mortgage rates. The trend has contributed to lackluster home sales this year. I'm Alex Vega.
0: New York Times, Daily News, and other outlets asking a federal judge to impose sanctions on OpenAI, escalating a legal battle over artificial intelligence and copyright. That could shape the future of a very struggling news industry. At issue is whether chatbots are unfairly competing as an information source. More details, srnnews.com.
4: 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Christ loved us and offered his life for us as a sacrifice that pleases God. Ephesians 5, verse 2.

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1: Paul defends his faith. 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

Paul is in Roman custody at the beginning of Acts chapter 24. After 5 days, the high priest Ananias came down with some elders, with an attorney named Tertullus, and they brought charges to the governor against Paul. After Paul had been summoned, Tertullus began to accuse him, saying to the governor, "Since we have through you attained much peace, and since by your providence reforms are being carried out for this nation, we acknowledge this in every way and everywhere, most excellent Felix, with all thankfulness. But, that I may not weary you any further, I beg you to grant us, by your kindness, a brief hearing. For we have found this man

Paul responded, "Knowing that for many years you have been a judge to this nation, I cheerfully make my defense. Since you can take note of the fact that no more than 12 days ago I went up to Jerusalem to worship. Neither in the temple, nor in the synagogues, nor in the city itself did they find me carrying on a discussion with anyone or causing a riot. Nor can they prove to you the charges of which they now accuse me. But this I admit to you, that according to the way which they call a sect, I do serve the God of our fathers, believing everything that is in accordance with the law and that is written in the prophets, having a hope in God, which these men cherish themselves, that there shall certainly be a resurrection of both the righteous and the wicked. In view of this, I also do my best to maintain always a blameless conscience, both before God and before men. Now, after several years, I came to bring alms to my nation and to present offerings, in which they found me occupied in the temple, having been purified, without any crowd or uproar. But there were some Jews from Asia who ought to have been present before you and to make accusation, if they should have anything against me. Or else let these men themselves tell what misdeed they found when I stood before the council, other than for this one statement which I shouted out while standing among them, for the resurrection of the dead I am on trial before you today." But Felix, having a more exact knowledge about the way, put them off, saying, "When Lysias the commander comes down, I will decide your case." Then he gave orders to the centurion for him to be kept in custody, and yet have some freedom, and not to prevent any of his friends from ministering to him. But some days later, Felix arrived with Drusilla, his wife, who was a Jewess, and sent for Paul and heard him speak about faith in Christ Jesus. But as he was discussing righteousness, self-control, and the judgment to come, Felix became frightened and said, "Go away for the present, and when I find time, I will summon you." At the same time, too, he was hoping that money would be given him by Paul. Therefore, he also used to send for him quite often and converse with him. But after 2 years had passed, Felix was succeeded by Porcius Festus, and wishing to do the Jews a favor, Felix left Paul imprisoned. Scripture reading without comment, this is The Word. I'm Nicholas Hope.

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1: Everyone has a community to lean on. 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
2: The next time you fear the future, rejoice in the Lord's sovereignty. Rejoice in what He has accomplished. Rejoice that He is able to do what you cannot do. This is Max Lucado. Fill your mind with thoughts of God. He is the Creator who is blessed forever, Romans 1:25. He is the same yesterday, today, and forever, Hebrews 13:8. His years will never end, Psalm 102:27. He is King, Supreme Ruler, Absolute Monarch, and Overlord of all history. An arch of His eyebrow and a million angels will pivot and salute. Every throne is a footstool to His. Every crown is papier-mâché next to His. He consults no advisors. He needs no Congress. He reports to no one. He is in charge. Sovereignty gives the saint the inside track to peace. Others see the problem of the world and wring their hands. We see the problems of the world and bend our knees. This is Max Lucado.
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0: I'm Johnny Erickson Tata. Did you know that over 80 million people around the world need a wheelchair? 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
3: With SRN News, I'm Jason Walker. Ukrainian drones blasting Russian oil facilities.
4: Ukraine has hit more Russian oil facilities as well as setting two oil tankers ablaze in the Sea of Azov. The drone strikes on oil infrastructure across Russia have triggered a fuel crisis with gasoline shortages and fuel rationing in multiple regions. The strikes come a day after President Donald Trump pledged to grant Ukraine a license to manufacture the Patriot air defense system. A top Ukrainian official, meanwhile, cautioned that it could take a year or more for the country to produce Patriot interceptor missiles. I'm Karen Shemas.
3: New outlets asking a judge to sanction OpenAI in a copyright fight. Here's Lisa Dwyer.
5: The New York Times, the Daily News, and other media outlets are asking a federal judge to impose sanctions on OpenAI, escalating a legal fight over copyright. The newspapers allege the ChatGPT maker is hiding evidence important to what could be a landmark copyright infringement trial over how OpenAI and its business partner Microsoft built their AI technologies using millions of news articles. At issue is whether AI chatbots are unfairly competing as an information source, siphoning off web traffic without doing the journalistic work it took to gather the news. I'm Lisa Dwyer.
3: There is growing a lot of trouble, let's say, in the WNBA right now. Conversations have been running about just how badly Caitlin Clark is or maybe isn't being treated on the court, but now Congress is getting involved. House Republican Study Committee sending a letter to the WNBA commissioner saying the league is officiating and has often failed to address unacceptable physical contact involving Caitlin Clark. This is SRN News.
6: While stationed in the Army in Germany, my wife and I purchased a clock for our aunt and uncle. We ended up with it after his passing. It's not a cuckoo clock, but rather similar to a grandfather clock, except it is much smaller and hangs on the wall rather than standing on the floor. It keeps excellent time, and it has two weights, one for the clock mechanism and pendulum, and one

0: for chimes. After hanging it, it went tick-tock, tick-tock, tick-tock. Noticing that the clock wasn't hanging straight, I angled it the other way. Then it went tock-tick, tock-tick, tock-tick. Using a small level and making sure the clock was hanging straight with the world, I got a nice, even, steady tick-tock, tick-tock, tick-tock. Is your life ticking the way it should? Have you ever leveled with God? Getting straight with Him will bring a peace and joy to your life in the midst of a troubled world. This is Rod Bieber with Seed Time and Harvest.
1: A warning from a Christian researcher. Correspondent Michael Harrington explains what's going on.
2: Tens of millions of Americans say they are believers, but Dr. George Barna says those numbers are soft. The head of the Cultural Research Center has been doing a lot of polling and concludes that, quote, increasingly American Christianity is based on feelings rather than biblical truth or knowledge. Stunningly few adults in national survey after national survey qualify as biblically defined disciples. Most people's only real goal is to experience life on their terms. Michael Harrington reporting.
1: New AP poll highlights divisions among American Jews regarding Israel. Survey shows religiously affiliated Jews often see support for Israel as central to their identity, while those who are religiously unaffiliated are far more critical of actions by the Israelis. This is SRN News. Markets stabilized after losses from the day before. Here's Seth Soutell.
3: Stocks rose and oil prices fell as calm returned to financial markets a day after fighting flared up again between the U.S. and Iran. The S&P 500 rose 0.8% Thursday. The Dow added 139 points. That's about 0.3%. The Nasdaq Composite rose 1.3%. Oil prices gave back much of their gain from the day before. The price of a barrel of Brent crude eased by 2.2%. Treasury yields fell in the bond market. The yield on the 10-year Treasury slipped to 4.54%. Seth Soutell, New York.
1: National Association of Realtors says existing home sales fell 2.4% last month to a seasonally adjusted annual rate of just over 4 million units. Sales rose 2.8% when compared with June of last year. More details, srnnews.com.
4: Here's some guidance for your life today from Proverbs chapter 10, verse 9. People with integrity have firm footing, but those who follow crooked paths will slip and fall. Proverbs chapter 10, verse 9.

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0: 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I will tell everyone about your faithfulness to me.
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0: 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Your justice is like the depths of the ocean.
1: 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Both the honored and the humble among us find refuge in the shadow of your wings.
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0: Lord, I will sing of your great love forever. I will thank you for your unfailing kindness.

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2: How do you do? Imagine a life by the lake in the quiet countryside. The sun is warm, the water is clear, the fish are biting, and there's plenty of money in your pocket. Is that the key to happiness? The man in our story thought so. Then he discovered that even in ideal conditions, you cannot have true peace until your heart and mind and life are unshackled.
3: More coffee, Ron?
4: I wish I had time. I have to go to work. This headache is killing me.
3: I knew all that wine would give you a hangover.
4: Give me a break, okay? It helps me sleep.
3: I'm sorry, hon. You know, I don't feel so great myself.
4: Oh, what's the matter?
3: I think I'm pregnant again.
4: Oh, you're kidding. Dolores...

0: We're still paying bills from the last kid. All those complications.
1: I'll be okay. We always manage to make ends meet.
0: Yeah, we're barely scraping by as it is. I'm already exhausted, and now I'll have to get a second job. I'll see you later, Dolores. I'm off to work. Work, sleep, wake up, repeat. It's all there is to life.
2: 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Most who come to the mission have lost a lot more than their homes, jobs, and families. 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When they walk through our doors, however, they receive nourishing food, clean clothing, and shelter, all free of charge. But what about the deeper needs? At Pacific Garden Mission, counselors speak with each guest individually to get the root of what brought them here. Then, they are offered free classes and rehabilitative programs so they can learn the tools that will help them find their purpose and live productive, independent lives. All mission programs are offered free of charge thanks to the generous gifts of listening friends like you. Now for broadcast around the earth, here is episode number 3654 in the series Unshackled, the program that makes you face yourself and think. Ron Lindner's life had humble beginnings. He and his wife married young and had more children than they thought they could afford. Then he followed a dream and became a legend in the fishing world. But as Ron discovered, success doesn't guarantee happiness. This is his classic true story, right now on Unshackled.
0: My love for fishing began as a young child at my grandmother's cabin in Wisconsin. The peaceful serenity of the lake offered a welcome contrast to my usual city life on Chicago's northwest side.
3: Hey, take a look at this, Al.
4: What is it?
3: It's my new fishing lure. You like it?
4: Yeah, it's pretty. I like the fish. It looks like a fish.
3: That's the point. See, it's shiny and looks like a little fish, so it can attract big fish.
4: Did you make that, Ron?
3: No, but I'd like to make my own lure someday. I've been reading about it.
4: I like it here.
3: Yeah, me too, buddy. I wish we lived in a cabin on the lake like Grandma. Then we could go fishing every day instead of waiting for the weekend.
4: Let's go to Wisconsin someday and be fishermen.
0: I loved my weekends on the lake. Back in Chicago, though, I lived the life of a typical teenager. At 17, I met a girl named Dolores at a party, and we started dating. Dating mostly meant hanging out with our friends, making out, and getting drunk. We weren't perfect, but we were very much products of the 1950s. Popular optimism and morals of the era kept us out of any serious trouble. We never had to worry about anything, and it seemed we had an endless amount of time to goof around and have fun. Then, after my high school graduation, reality hit.
1: What are you going to do after you graduate?
3: You mean like a job?
1: Mom, don't you think it's time to start thinking about our future?
3: I like the sound of that. Our future.
1: Well, we've been dating for a whole year and a half now.
3: I know. I've been thinking about joining the Army.
1: Well, I hope they don't send you to Korea.
3: Me too. It sounds miserable over there.
1: Well, they'll send you somewhere, though. Somewhere far away from Chicago.
3: I'm really going to miss you, Dolores.
1: Oh, I'll miss you too, Ron. I'll write you every day.
3: I won't be gone for long. As soon as I'm done, I'll come right back home to you.
1: And what's next after that?
3: I want to settle down and move somewhere peaceful. Somewhere far away from the city.
1: That sounds nice. But what do you do about work? The jobs are here, Ron.
0: Dolores thought my plans to move to the country were unrealistic fantasies. After 3 months of basic training, the Army shipped me to Europe for 18 months. As promised, Dolores wrote to me every day.
5: What you reading, Ron?
3: A letter from my girl back home.
5: Aw, isn't that cute? Ron got a letter from his girlfriend.
6: Hey, Ron,
7: Ronnie. Oh, look, you got a love letter.
5: Well, when you're done reading that, I know where you can get some real women.
3: What do you mean?
5: Don't play dumb. There's a bar nearby where a bunch of hot German chicks hang out. They don't speak much English, but they know how to treat a

0: soldier.
1: Okay, yeah, I get it. Have fun.
2: Don't you want to come with us?
1: Sorry, I'd rather write back to my girlfriend.
2: Do you guys hear this? I don't know what's wrong with you, Ron. If you ever change your mind, let me know.
3: Dolores' letters kept my spirit up during that first long year. It was easy to resist temptation when I knew I had someone waiting for me at home. Then, 6 months before my return, I received some news that shook my sense of security.
2: What you got there, Ron? Another letter from your wifey?
1: She's not my wife.
2: I know, she's just your girlfriend. But she has you hooked.
1: I don't think she's my girlfriend anymore. She wrote me this letter saying she went on a date with another guy.
2: Why would she admit that?
1: She feels guilty. And here I was being faithful to her when I could have been having a good time with the rest of you.
2: Now you don't have any excuses. Come on. Tonight, I'll introduce you to the hottest girl in the bar.
3: Dolores went on a casual, innocent date to a concert with a group of friends. I knew nothing happened, but my jealousy got the best of me. I stopped writing to her and started drinking and chasing girls like most of the other soldiers. Once I returned to Chicago, though, I couldn't stay away from her.
4: I missed you so much, Ron. Why did you stop writing?
1: Because I'm an idiot, Dolores. I'm sorry. I don't deserve you.
4: Oh, don't say things like that.
1: It just made me crazy, thinking about you with another guy.
4: I promise I've been faithful to you, Ron. And now that we're back together, nothing will tear us apart again.
3: Dolores and I married in June of 1956, when she was just 19 and I was 21. I didn't forget my fishing dreams, but I took a more pragmatic job as a surveyor with the Cook County Highway Department. For a couple of years, we lived the idyllic, simple life that people envision when they think about the 1950s. The birth of our second son, Michael, changed all that.
1: How are you feeling, honey?
4: It was a rough delivery, but I'm alive. And so is our son.
1: I thought this would be the happiest day of my life.
4: Oh, me too. I never thought something like this would happen to us.
1: What did we do to deserve this?
4: After our last child, Ron, I thought he'd be perfect.
1: What kind of God would give us a baby with brain damage? Mm. I mean, we go to church for what?
4: I don't know. I don't know, Ron.
3: I spent many years believing that God was punishing me for all the bad things I did. As Michael's medical bills piled up, a cloud of fear and depression hung over me.
4: More coffee, Ron?
1: Oh, I wish I had time. I have to go to work. This headache is killing me.
4: I'm sorry, hon. You know, I don't feel so great myself.
1: Oh, what's the matter?
4: I think I'm pregnant again.
1: Oh, you're kidding, Dolores. We're still paying bills from the last kid. All those complications.
4: Oh, we'll be okay. We always manage to make ends meet.
3: Our family grew to 5 children, and I had to get a second job. I struggled through each day and came home exhausted every night. But my life had one small comfort.
4: I wish you wouldn't drink so much, honey.
1: I wish you wouldn't nag me about it. At least I'm drinking in front of you. You want me to stop by the bars like the other guys?
4: Well, of course not.
1: Then leave me alone. I'm trying to relax.
4: I'm worried about your health, Ron.
1: Oh, haven't you heard? Red wine is good for you.
4: Well, not when you drink an entire quart every night.
3: The 1960s came, and the nation faced challenges to the old ways of life. Dolores and I kept trying to live the American dream. We moved out of our apartment and bought a home in a Chicago suburb. My brother moved in, and we spent weeknights in the basement making lures.
5: Well, this isn't exactly a cabin by the lake, but it's a step up.
1: I still wish we lived in the country, but Dolores is a city girl.
5: Try being in high school. The other kids are too political. All these Vietnam War protests.
1: Yeah, that reminds me, Al. Have you thought about your plans after graduation?
5: Yeah, I'm going to join the Army like you.
1: Oh, well, somebody's got to do it. Want a beer?
5: Sure.
3: My brother went into the Army and fought in the Vietnam War. We exchanged letters, like Dolores and I did during my days in the service.
4: So, how's he doing?
1: Surviving, which is no small feat in Vietnam. Says he wants to move north when he gets back. I think we should join him.

0: What are you going to do up north?
1: Ooh, always dreamed of starting a bait and tackle business.
0: What about our house?
1: We can sell it.
0: Are you sure you want to leave everything behind? Our parents? Our friends?
1: I like being in the wilderness. If I could get out of the city and make a living doing what I love, I'd be the happiest man in the world. I had to learn the hard way that happiness doesn't depend on circumstances. I began to paint and fix up the house, getting ready for the move. My parents supported Al and me, but Dolores' family thought we were crazy. Big adventure lay ahead of us, one I wasn't exactly prepared for.
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1: When Al returned from Vietnam, we embarked on the biggest adventure of our lives. 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Dolores wasn't too happy about our plan.
0: Minnesota? What's in Minnesota?
1: Well, nothing much. Only 10,000 lakes.
4: You'll love it, Dolores.
0: I'll freeze to death. I've heard about their winters.
4: Right, and Chicago's winters are nice and toasty.
1: We'll make up for it. We'll go to Florida in the winter.
0: What about your jobs here?
1: Honey, look, I know it's a big transition, but Al and I have big plans. We want to write some books about sport fishing, and we need to explore the best locations for angling.
4: We'll have a much better life there. You'll see. We're going places.
1: We moved to Minnesota, where we soon immersed ourselves in the fishing tackle and guide business. Al and I invented and marketed many popular lures, with some selling in the millions. We traveled a lot. As I told Dolores, we had to find the best locations for fishing so we could learn more about the sport and share our knowledge with others. When I spent time away from the family, I would go to local bars for a drink. Anytime I felt anxious or stressed, I would self-medicate with alcohol.
0: How was your trip, hon?
1: Pretty good. Here's the laundry.
0: Gee, thanks. How long will we be home this time?
1: Just a couple of days. Then I have an angling tournament in Texas.
0: We hardly see you anymore, Ron.
1: That's the price of success, Dolores. We're becoming real stars in the fishing world.
0: I'm proud of you for that, but I wish you'd spend more time with us.
1: Be careful what you wish for. You'd get sick of me if I were home all the time.
0: What's this?
1: Oh, just a traffic ticket.
0: A DUI? Oh, Ron!
1: By 1973, we had seven children. I traveled so much that most of the responsibility fell on Dolores. My drinking problem earned me my third DUI, which forced me to join an alcoholic rehab center. I tried to stay sober, but after a few months, I'd fall into the same patterns. Hey, who left that by the door?
0: One of the kids.
1: They know better than that. You ought to keep them in line, Dolores.
0: Oh, Ron, you've been drinking again.
1: So what? Our first magazine hit the newsstands today. Ain't that a cause for celebration?
0: That's wonderful. But you have to be careful, Ron. You're still driving with a conditional license.
1: You're ruining the mood, Dolores. Now, how about fixing me something to eat? Whenever I drank, waves of regret and depression followed. On Good Friday in 1978, after 9 months of sobriety, I drove to the Minneapolis Sports Show.
5: Hey, Ron Lindner! I read your new book on fishing strategies. It really helped my game.
1: Glad to hear it. That's why I come to these conventions, to meet guys like you.
5: After you pack up, let me buy you a beer. I'd love to pick your brain.
1: Going to the show, I knew I couldn't resist the urge to drink. A lot

0: A lot of the guys there were heavy drinkers, and the temptation was unrelenting. At the end of the day, I drank until a dark curtain rolled over my consciousness. I woke up in my hotel room, head spinning, with bruises all over my arm. I looked at my wallet and saw that I'd spent almost all of the $200 I'd brought with me on booze. Somehow, I managed to hobble down to the lobby.
1: Good morning, Mr. Linder. Are you ready to check out?
0: No, I'm staying till Sunday.
1: Well, today is Sunday, sir.
0: Somehow, I'd lost an entire day and a half. I'd blacked out before, but never for that long. To make matters worse, when I went to the parking lot, my car was gone. Hello, police? Yeah, I'm calling about my stolen car. Yes, it's been gone this morning. I'm stranded. Oh. You found it? Where was it? Oh, I see. Okay, I'm an idiot. Sorry to waste your time, officer.
2: The police found my car a couple of blocks away from the hotel. I'd obviously left it there myself. Later, I learned that I'd made a complete drunken fool of myself at the trade show and at the restaurant where we went to celebrate after. I felt very ashamed as I started the 3-hour drive home.
3: Listen and take heed to what the Bible says in 1 Corinthians chapter 6, verses 9 and 10. Know ye not that the unrighteous shall not inherit the kingdom of God? Be not deceived. Neither fornicators, nor idolaters, nor adulterers, nor effeminate, nor abusers of themselves with mankind, nor thieves, nor covetous, nor drunkards, nor revilers, nor extortioners shall inherit the kingdom of God.
0: That hit me like a ton of bricks. I'd never murdered anyone. I wasn't a thief, but I knew I was a drunk. Even though I took my family to church and called myself a Christian, nothing in my life reflected the joy that comes from knowing God. I earned all the things I thought I wanted. A life in the outdoors and a career doing what I loved. I had plenty of money and a wonderful family. Yet I felt miserable, with no brighter future in sight.
4: Hi, honey. How was your trip?
0: It was, eventful. To tell you the truth, I'm getting tired of it all. I've lost sight of what's really important. God and family.
4: I know what you mean. I've been wanting to focus more on our faith. Listen, there's a revival meeting over in Crosby, Ironton tomorrow, and I'd like to go. You want to join me?
0: The next evening, as I listened to the evangelist, his words reminded me of what the radio preacher said. I realized that my drunkenness was getting in the way of a meaningful relationship with God. As long as I kept drinking, I would never find true peace and joy.
5: For I know the thoughts that I think toward you, saith the Lord, thoughts of peace and not of evil, to give you an expected end.
6: Amen.
5: You see, God loves you and has a good plan for your life.
6: That's right.
5: He wants you to follow Jesus Christ so that you can have eternal life.
6: Praise Him.
5: The Lord is not slack concerning His promise, as some men count slackness, but is long-suffering to usward, not willing that any should perish, but that all should come to repentance.
6: Hallelujah.
5: Repentance means recognizing that you've done things in your life that separate you from God.
6: Lord, help us.
5: Things like murder and stealing, of course, but also smaller sins like drunkenness and dishonesty. Friends, God offers you forgiveness from all sins through His Son, Jesus Christ. Christ died in your place to pay the price for your sins. He rose from the dead and will come into your heart to make your life new.
6: Amen.
5: God promises in 2 Corinthians chapter 5, verse 17, "Therefore, if any man be in Christ, he is a new creature. Old things are passed away. Behold, all things are become new."
6: Glory to God. Amen.
5: Wouldn't you like to have a fresh start?

0: to be forgiven for the past and to find hope for the future? Come forward now and let Jesus into your heart.
1: I wasn't sure what all of that meant, but my instincts told me that I needed it. When the evangelist gave the invitation to come forward, I jumped out of my seat and nearly ran to the stage. Standing there alone, I felt a hand grab my arm. There stood Dolores beside me. Her smile melted my hardened heart.
0: Are you both ready to receive Christ as your Savior and Lord?
1: Yes.
2: Yes, I am.
0: Praise God. Let me show you what God says about salvation in Ephesians chapter 2. Verses 8 and 9. For by grace are ye saved through faith, and that not of yourselves. It is the gift of God, not of works, lest any man should boast. Even the faith to believe comes from God, and it's God's grace alone that saves you. The Bible says, for the wages of sin is death, but the gift of God is eternal life through Jesus Christ, our Lord. Do you admit that you're a sinner?
1: Yes.
0: We're all sinners. And we all need God's forgiveness. Let's pray to invite Jesus Christ into your hearts and lives.
1: After we prayed, we spoke to some counselors who explained further about what we had done and showed us Bible verses to help us later on. All my life, I thought that my work would bring happiness. Now I knew that grace was the answer. God would accept me just the way I was because Jesus had died for me.
3: Hey, Ron, over here.
1: Oh, thanks for joining us, Al. Maybe next time you can come forward, too. What an amazing experience.
3: I don't understand why you two went up there. We've been going to church all our lives.
1: Well, I didn't understand it at first either. I just felt a calling. I had to go and receive what Jesus offered me.
3: But why?
1: I always knew he was the Son of God, but I didn't realize that he died for me to wash away my sins. And all of a sudden, I knew that he was the only hope I had.
2: Ron, when I saw you go forward, I realized that I needed him to change my life, too. And now that I've received Christ as my Savior, something has definitely changed.
1: Dolores and I gave our lives to Christ in March 1978, but years passed before we fully understood what God did for us that night. Salvation brought the beginning of many blessings. First, the Lord set me free from alcohol permanently. And little by little, through his word, he made other changes in me. I started talking to Al about Jesus, and little by little, God worked in his heart, too.
4: Daddy, after dinner, can you show me how you pray to God when you're alone?
3: Well, I don't know, son. I've never prayed in front of anyone else before.
4: You can show me, Daddy. It's just you and me.
3: My son's simple question tore me apart. It was then I realized that Jesus could not only change my life, he could bring me closer to my family. That night, I went into the bathroom and cried like a baby. That was the night that all barriers were lifted between me and God.
1: Now, Al and I devote more time to our wives and our families. Of course, fishing is still a great passion. In 1998, we launched a new show called The Angling Edge. We teach people how to fish, but more importantly, we teach them about how to know Jesus Christ, who said, "Follow me, and I will make you fishers of men." That's the purpose God gave us.
5: Romans chapter 10, verses 9 and 10 say, "That if thou shalt confess with thy mouth the Lord Jesus, and shalt believe in thine heart that God hath raised him from the dead, thou shalt be saved." It's that simple. If you would like the assurance of forgiven sins and the promise of eternity with our Lord Jesus Christ, will you surrender your life to God now? It's the most important step you will ever take. Salvation is not something obtained through a ritual or a chant.

It is a condition of the heart. So no one can provide you with the perfect words to say, but if you are ready for this most critical decision to receive Jesus as your Savior, we would be happy to pray with you now. Heavenly Father, I admit that I'm a sinner. I've done things that separated myself from you, and without you, nothing can make me whole. Please come into my heart and forgive me. Guide my life so that I can be more like you each day. Thank you for your sacrifice and for your promise of an eternal life with you. I pray all this in Jesus' name. Amen. If you would like some free literature about what it means to be a Christian, get in touch with us at Pacific Garden Mission, 1458 South Canal Street, Chicago, Illinois, 60607. Or give us a call. The telephone number in Chicago is 312-492-9410. 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Recording engineer David Pierczynski. 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Unshackled is produced by Pacific Garden Mission to show through true stories that if your life is empty, it can be filled to overflowing. Please write today. Your letter means a great deal to us. The address, Pacific Garden Mission, 1458 South Canal Street, Chicago, Illinois, 60607. So, until next time, unless our Lord returns before then, I'm Timothy Gregory reminding you that the doors to Pacific Garden Mission are open night and day. Thanks for listening, and may God bless you.

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3: With SRN News, I'm Jason Walker. A video played in a Utah court reveals the defendant in Charlie Kirk's murder told his roommate he wishes he hadn't done it the day after Kirk was shot and while speaking at a school in New York. In the meantime, Tyler Robinson still has not entered a plea. Several Maine Democrats are jockeying to replace Graham Plattner as the nominee to take on Republican Senator Susan Collins in November.
4: A lot of uncertainty in both Democrat and Republican circles in Maine as Democrats look to replace Graham Plattner on the ticket now that he's dropped out, and Republicans are left to wonder who Susan Collins will be running against and what their new strategy will be. Collins is trying to win a sixth term in the Senate in a state that voted for Kamala Harris back in 2024. Democrats have until July 27th to declare a new candidate.
3: Crews draping large tarps over the White House north-facing columns as restoration work continues on the historic facade, part of a broader series of projects championed by President Trump around the executive mansion.
5: We've taken about 150 years of paint off of the columns and redid them. They were in very bad shape. You know, when you have 150 coats of paint on something, it's not good. You're supposed to, what they call, strip it. I don't use a word like that too easily. I will tell you, in construction, if you don't strip the paint off, it gets worse and worse and worse, and it was looking bad.
3: African countries have secured $900 million in new financial commitments to expand access to clean cooking. International Energy Agency announcing the funding on $2.2 billion mobilized in the Africa Clean Cooking Summit that currently wrapping up in Paris. And this is SRN News.
0: 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One of the best devotional books is called Steps to Christ, and we want to send you a free copy. Here's a quick thought from that book. Quote, love is of God. The unconsecrated heart cannot originate or produce it. It is found only in the heart where Jesus reigns. We love because he first loved us, 1 John 4:19. In the heart renewed by divine grace, love is the principle of action. It modifies the character, governs the impulses, controls the passions, subdues enmity, and ennobles the affections. This love, cherished in the soul, sweetens the life and sheds a refining influence on all around. End quote. To receive a free copy,

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1: Planned Parenthood spending big on the midterms. Michael Harrington reports.
2: The nation's largest abortion business is launching a $2 million campaign designed to defeat pro-life Republicans in November. Most of the cash will go to influencing the vote in swing districts in states such as Arizona, Colorado, Iowa, Michigan, New York, and Pennsylvania. Planned Parenthood has already spent $1.5 million on political campaigns this year. This fresh $2 million will be added on top of that. Michael Harrington reporting.
1: Same-sex marriage, the law of the land since the 2015 Supreme Court ruling, but that isn't necessarily the last word on the issue. Lawmakers in at least 11 states introducing legislation for their current or most recent sessions calling for a ban on gay marriage. Most, however, those 11 did not pick up the necessary momentum. This is SRN News. Things just aren't getting any easier for people looking to buy a home. Here's Bob Agnew.
3: There's little good news for home buyers in the latest reports and mixed news for home sellers. Mortgage buyer Freddie Mac says rates on the 30-year fix rose this week to 6.49%. Higher rates make it harder, of course, to borrow for a home, but that can make it harder for would-be sellers, too. However, although the sales of previously occupied homes did slow down in June, a key measure of home prices increased 1.8% from a year ago to $440,600. Bob Agnew reporting.
1: FCCO reports. Reporting stronger than expected revenue in the second quarter despite weaker demand in North America. Food and beverage giant says its net revenue rose 6.4% to $24.2 billion for the April to June period. That was better than the $23.9 billion that Wall Street expected. More details, srnnews.com.
4: Here's some guidance for your life today from Proverbs chapter 10, verse 9. People with integrity have firm footing, but those who follow crooked paths will slip and fall. Proverbs chapter 10, verse 9.

would venture to say that a lot of things you did today, even unknowingly, made a big difference in your location and your condition right now. Welcome to Night Sounds. I'm Bill Pierce. Very happily with you for these moments as we close the day together. Thank you for being right there. I don't know what condition you're in, but speaking of differences, and unknowingly going certain directions and doing certain things, even by habit, are very significant in our overall condition at the end of a day and at the end of a life. Now, this may sound a little bit abstract to you, and on Night Sounds, if you've been with us before, you'll know that our platform and premise and entire foundation is theological. And that doesn't mean that we're religious fanatics,

I guess the message we're trying to get across is that there is a lot of difference. Would you like to make a difference? Michelle Pallor sings now and opens our program on the significant differences in life. She sings about the principal one, and I hope you'll listen with open heart and mind.

Soloist Michelle Pilar opening our program tonight musically. In our time together entitled, What's the Difference? Dr. Gary Collins, Christian psychologist, wrote a book with the title, You Can Make a Difference. And he said there are many reasons why we should bother to be difference makers. But three are of the utmost importance. Our world depends on it. Our fulfillment in life depends on it. God expects it. And it applies to people like you and me. Number one, our world depends on it. The neighborhood that you and I live in would never survive if we all lived like islands, untouched by others, uninvolved with individuals other than ourselves or our own families. So as we look back in history, generations of sociologists and anthropologists have shown how people live in groups that support and need each other. For instance, what would our world be like if

were no good Samaritans, no caring people, helpers, who refused to let ethnic differences, different nationalities, religious distinctions, or even busy schedules, if they refused to let these get in the way of helping somebody in need. Well, the story in the Bible of the Good Samaritan only lets us imagine how the wounded man, robbed, beaten, half dead, must have felt when he woke up in the inn and discovered that a stranger, a foreigner, had stopped to help him. I mentioned this a couple of programs ago, but it just occurs to me now that I was on a run. I go out jogging every so often, about four times a week, and cover between 3 and 5 miles. This particular day, I was going up a hill on a street, and a little stone I happened to step on the left instep, and my heel rolled over and pulled some ligaments, and it was very painful. So I sat down right by the side of the road there on the curb, and somebody from inside one of the houses, seeing me fall hard on the pavement, came out, and he asked if he could help. So I said no. I felt embarrassed, and he said, "Are you sure that I can't give you a lift somewhere?"

1941 to 1945. In World War II, he is not an enemy. He's a human being who stopped to help. He wasn't concerned that I was a Caucasian. I was not really concerned that he was an Oriental. We need this kind of fusion. Our world is filled with violence, insensitivity, greed, selfishness. In fact, the newspapers show every day that people look the other way when someone is in need. But some newspapers show how whole nations rise to help victims of earthquakes, tornadoes, hurricanes, floods, hunger, personal tragedies, the pain of war. And like the priest and the Levite, some people do pass by when they see an accident on the freeway, but others stop to help whatever way they can. One of the reasons we need to make a difference in our lives is our fulfillment depends on it. Jesus never told his audience how the Good Samaritan felt when he left the inn and continued on his journey. He probably went his way, not buoyed up by sinful pride or self-righteous vanity, but sensing fulfillment because he'd done something useful. His travels had been interrupted, but his actions had made a difference. There's something that happens when this occurs. I don't think any of us wants to fritter away his time only to conclude at the end that our lives did not make a difference to anyone. Another reason tonight that you and I should make a difference in our world is that God expects it. You remember at the time of creation, Adam was placed in the Garden of Eden to work it and take care of it. And God told Adam and Eve to be fruitful and increase in number, to fill the earth and subdue it. So, in essence, life was to involve more than just smelling the roses and marveling at the beauty of the orchids. From the first page of the Bible until the very end, we read about difference makers, approved by God. Some were famous and influential, others powerless and unknown. Some were deeply religious, others weren't. The early church sought to fulfill the mandate to go into all the world and make disciples. Little congregations took root and grew throughout the known world. And they made a difference, even if it was a small difference. The weekend prior to the making of this particular program, I happened to be asked to minister at a small halfway house in western Illinois, about 65 miles from Rockford, where I live. And I went out there, and a very seemingly insignificant little settlement. But there were two disciples of Jesus serving the Lord, taking in street people, those unfortunate, those the courts had handed over to them for rehabilitation, socially and spiritually. And this was a very well-kept secret, back in the trees there, off the main highway. But what a ministry. These were two of the unsung heroes who were making a difference. They could only take five people at a time, but they kept them for months and helped them and gave care and love and food. And I thought, here are champions who have made a difference. And what an honor it was to be included in that small group of no more than 75 or 100 people who came and gathered around to thank God, and I did some music for them. Don't you want to make a difference? You can, even if you seem to be restrained or constrained or held back, whether you're in a wheelchair, a bed of illness,

behind prison bars, or some way impeded in what might be known as normal process. God isn't limited to any of these. He can help you and me to make a difference. First of all, to reach out and touch someone who is hurting, to be a good

Jan Markel wrote these words, "Lord, I confess too often I see you as an escape hatch. I am about to be absorbed and devoured by mass production, competition, assembly lines, depersonalization, and technological advance. This vast electronic wilderness is chiseling away bit by bit at any ounce of personal identity and creativity. It's ironic, Lord, that we can create so much sound, so many games, clubs, pastime, organizations, projects, causes, crusades, and countergroups, and yet be so empty, so unfulfilled, feeling so useless. Father, help us to cope rather than escape. Create in us a desire to make a difference, to revolutionize through you, rather than be conformed to a strange set of dog-eat-dog principles.

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A purpose in a world going to pieces, lacking direction, meaning, goals, and a reason to live. Amen. The difference in your life right now, if you have never encountered the Lord Jesus Christ by faith, will be absolutely incredible as you yield to Him. And again, this makes all the difference.

ministry of John Michael Talbot. Father, I put my life in your hands. That makes all the difference in direction. Blanche Garrelson wrote, "What a difference it makes when I talk to you, Lord. When I let go the worries that I've tried to hoard and am filled with the peace your love can afford. What a difference it makes. What a difference prayer makes when I give you each care, releasing my problems that you long to share. Remembering you've promised each burden to bear. What a difference it makes. Please forgive me, dear Lord, when sometimes I'm slow to follow your lead in the way I should go, surrendering my will so that daily I'll know what a difference it makes. So let's ask God to help us to make a difference."

And I think most of us want to contribute something to someone in our lives. You probably don't realize what a difference you can make in another's life through surrendering to Christ and asking Him to work through you. Thanks for sharing and considering these things tonight. Our mailing address, Night Sounds, Wheaton, Illinois, 60189. 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And until we meet again, may God be with you and help you to make a difference. Until we meet once more, a peaceful

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1: This is Max McLean. Where can one receive forgiveness for his sins if he abandons his faith in Christ? Listen to the Bible from Hebrews 10. If we deliberately keep on sinning after we have received the knowledge of the truth, no sacrifice for sin is left, but only a fearful expectation of judgment and of raging fire that will consume the enemies of God. Anyone who rejected the law of Moses died without mercy on the testimony of two or three witnesses. How much more severely do you think a man deserves to be punished who has trampled the Son of God underfoot, who has treated as an unholy thing the blood of the covenant that sanctified him, and who has insulted the Spirit of grace? From Hebrews 10. 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It's

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9: With SRN News, I'm Jason Walker, a U.S. airport renamed after the president.
10: PBI, Palm Beach International, now DJT, Donald J. Trump International. Son Eric Trump posting the audio from the control tower on his social media pages as he and family members arrive at 5 in the morning for the first flight, landing there under the new name.
11: Federal aircraft affected immediately. Palm Beach International Airport is officially President Donald J. Trump International Airport.
10: The new sign around the airport are up and the name change in effect on the airline websites that operate out of Palm Beach, Florida. Laura Winters reporting.
9: Democrats in Maine beginning now to sprint to nominate a new candidate for a pivotal Senate seat. That drive began when Graham Plattner announced he is withdrawing from the race after a sexual assault allegation. Democrats need to pick a candidate to replace Plattner on the ballot by July 27th. Less than 4 months before the nominee will face longtime Republican Senator Susan Collins in the fall. A major legal battle in Washington continues.
12: Olympic canoeist David Hurt has pleaded not guilty to a felony charge connected to damage at the Lincoln Memorial reflecting pool.

0: Prosecutors say Hearn helped damage the recently renovated landmark. If convicted, he could face up to 10 years in prison. His next court appearance is scheduled for August. Willie Nelson, The White House.
1: Video in a Utah court reveals the defendant in Charlie Kirk's murder told his roommate he wishes he hadn't done it. Fire in a Chinese shoe factory claiming the lives of at least 28 people. Reports say the factory's owner has been arrested and the company's bank accounts frozen. Also in China, very heavy rain, remnants of Tropical Storm Mesa killing more than 40 people. This is SRN News.
2: Wouldn't it be great if life came with actual clear-cut instructions, like a how-to manual? A giant flashing sign that says, no, don't go this way, go this way. Stop, bad path ahead. Bad decision, don't make it. Maybe a video game display that tells you what level you're on and how many are left. Well, we all know it's not that simple, right? We have to make our own choices. We have to evaluate the situations we encounter. But does that mean we're out here on our own? Do we have to figure this whole thing out by ourselves? Of course not. God gives us guidance. As Psalm 23 tells us, the Lord is my shepherd, I shall not want. He's our shepherd and knows his flock, and he's got our back. 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
3: Foundations of Freedom, a look at America's founding principles and the leaders who shaped our nation.
4: When Abraham Lincoln was elected president in 1860, America stood on the edge of collapse. Over the next 4 years, the Civil War claimed more than 700,000 lives and tested whether our republic could endure. As the war drew to a close, Lincoln looked beyond victory. He looked toward healing. In his second inaugural address, he challenged the nation, "Let us strive on to bind up the nation's wounds, to achieve and cherish a just and lasting peace." Lincoln understood that preserving the greatest experiment in self-government required more than winning a war. It required the character to restore what had been broken. More than 160 years later, America still faces division. The question is not whether we'll disagree. The question is whether we still have the wisdom and the character to heal together.
1: Tensions are rising over immigration between the U.S. and Mexico.
5: Mexico plans to request criminal charges over the deaths of 17 Mexicans in ICE custody or during immigration operations under the Trump administration.
6: Podemos ser omisos frente...
5: Mexican President Claudia Sheinbaum says we cannot turn a blind eye to the Mexicans who have died during ICE operations or who are or were detained in these detention centers, which are operated by private companies contracted by ICE. The request, which carries no legal weight, will be submitted to state prosecutors and the Justice Department. It will be accompanied by civil lawsuits against the companies that operate the detention centers. I'm Ed Donahue.
1: In the meantime, a U.S. official says those being held by authorities were there for a reason. Primarily, they had entered the U.S. illegally, and many had broken a number of laws. More details, srnnews.com.
2: Here's some guidance for your life today from Proverbs chapter 10, verse 9. People with integrity have firm footing, but those who follow crooked paths will slip and fall. Proverbs chapter 10, verse 9.

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1: Look at some of the examples of the Old Testament, things like the sanctuary and the clothes of the priests. And I'm just wondering, how important is that for today?
2: What do you think about all this focus that some people have on the Old Testament sanctuary? Do you find that it leads them closer to Jesus, or do you think it's just a bit of a distraction? Hello, I'm Keith Kelly, and welcome to Between the Lines with Pastor Don Pate. You probably knew that it was going to come eventually. After more than 100 series on Between the Lines, we're finally going to dedicate a whole set of discussions to

0: insights on the sanctuary in the wilderness. A long time ago, Pastor Don led us in a series that we call Herod's Temple. But the truth is that most Christians usually don't have a problem with wanting to know more about that building, for it's one that Jesus walked in. There are some who find discussions about the Old Testament sanctuary to be passé. Still, you have to know that you're going to get some insights you just don't find elsewhere when you listen to Between the Lines. For it's really part of the mission of this program to bring clarity into Christianity from its roots. So if you've felt a bit disinterested in the sanctuary of the wilderness, I ask you to give us a chance. I think that Pastor Don will give you some new things to chew on and hopefully even a new appreciation of God. Let's join him to find out what they might be.
1: Okay, now, quickly, give me God's perfect number. Now, if you're a person who has much Bible background at all, I'm sure you right away you shouted out 7 in contrast to 6, which is actually very interesting because recently I heard someone in a discussion on the radio, they were being interviewed and this person had a number of things. And I sat there and looked at the radio and I thought to myself, you can't be serious. How do you think you're going to get away with that? Because they had all kinds of claims that just flat didn't hold water from scripture or history or whatever. And this person was just, they were winging it. They were flying by the seat of their pants. And one of the things that this person said that to me was interesting, they said that God hates the number 6. He hates the number 6 because it isn't quite 7. I thought, I wonder where you came up with that. You know, was that written in the cloud somewhere? And that wasn't the only area in which this person was suspect. He also claimed that Paul was a tax collector. Somewhere along the line, I think he missed the boat with that one. And he was talking about the Apocrypha and how that the Apocrypha had 4 books. 4 books. Well, you know, I think he was about 25% right there. And so obviously he didn't have a lot of credibility with me. But his rationale for why God would hate 6 is that it's not perfect because it didn't hit the number 7. It was coming up short of God's will. The Bible is filled with many, many things that are

sanctuary, God's little tent. And all you have to do is just let us know that you like this information. In fact, just last week I had a lady approach me and she said, man, we've had about 5 different calls, and these were from people in jail, who various prisons who have contacted them, and they'd like something, you know, a little deeper, a little more than they might get in just a general Bible reading. And she said, you know, I've seen some of your study guides, and she says, can I get those for myself, let alone can we, you know, make these available to prisoners? She says, I know that you're never going to get any money for it, you know, not from prisoners. And I said, look, they are our gift. They are our opportunity to invest in people. And we do have prisoners on the mailing list where we're more than happy to get it to them. And we can only do it because there are generous folks who, you know, they carry the load. There are some who can and some who can't. We have some generous folks who step forward saying, you know, I can do this. I can help carry the load. And so if you just call us, 800-298-9496. That's a very easy toll-free number for you. 800-298-9496. And just say that you'd like the study guide on the series on the sanctuary. One of the elements that you'll find in there is some triggering from the Bible about this concept of the number 7. Now, if you know 7, you know, is somewhat the perfect number. Some people say that in the Bible. You begin to have fun when you discover how many times in the Bible this number actually appears in things. Now, throughout the Middle Ages, there were Jewish scholars, people who, you know, often sat around maybe on a Sabbath afternoon and they didn't have anything better to do. And I'm not trying to be sarcastic, but they would make midrash. They would argue, debate. They'd go under the surface of the text. They'd consider, you know, how do these elements work together? And they'd have a lot of fun with the text. And one of the, well, you know, I think most of us would call it pseudoscience. You know, it's not really science, but they perceived it to be somewhat science, was this thing called gematria. Now, I don't know if that's a term that you're aware of. Gematria is sort of a quasi-science that claims that the implications of numbers, numerology issues, the implications of numbers related to letters of the alphabet and the values of letters. They'd assign a letter, it would be, you know, worth 1 point and such a letter worth 2, et cetera. And then you could tear apart the words and you can find out all this, you know, how they relate to other words and numbers, and you find all kinds of hidden meanings under the surface in the pseudoscience of gematria, the values of letters and numbers and all that. And without question, within, you know, this discussion, there was always a lot of excitement when they came up with any word or something like this that was had the implication of the number 7, or a combination of sevens or factors of sevens. I mean, that, you know, somewhere along the line, you're getting close to something really, really special in the eyes of God. Now, the way that I've said that, obviously, I've sort of, you know, I've played my cards for you. I've sort of revealed myself that I'm, you know, a little disinterested. This issue of gematria and numerology, I don't hold it to be, you know, a terribly credible. In fact, there are those, even in our time, who are very intense in what they consider this issue of the Bible code. There are certain questions that need to be asked, very, you know, baseline questions that need to be asked if you believe that there is, you know, some secret hidden meaning within this concept of the Bible codes. There are certain baseline questions that need to be asked. And let me just sort of throw one out there. And that is, do you assume, do you believe, in order to come up with truth from a Bible code, do you assume that God said to Moses, you have to write it this way, you have to say that Aaron ran through the camp. You can't say Aaron hurried through the camp, because obviously if you use the word hurried instead of ran, you're going to come up with different values, different letter structure, different values. And so you literally, when you come to the concept of Bible code and all this kind of thing, you have to ask yourself, do I in inspiration believe that God literally word for word, absolutely, this is the way it had to be. And that's the only way we can get the secret, the message, the coded message, out to people. It's a simple question you need to ask. Now, this whole issue of the number 7, though, does raise something very interesting to me that I think many Christians probably have never struggled with, never really considered, and that is the discussion of this ceremonial symbol of the Old Testament era called the sanctuary. Many Christians, you know, we look at the cross. We see God's very best given at the cross. And as a result, we sometimes forget what much of the book of Hebrews stresses, and that is

that, you know, there's a lot in that Old Testament ceremonial system that points to Jesus. I mean, you can discover wonderful facets of the diamond if you look at these shadows of the Old Testament as they sort of lean toward Jesus. And so in this series, we're going to spend time looking at this little tent, the sanctuary, and see if we can find, if we can discover, if we can peel back the layers and uncover what it is God was hoping those people would learn, so that when Jesus did appear on the scene of action, they'd go, ah, we get it. I mean, some did. You remember at the baptism, what did John say? Behold, the Lamb of God who takes away the sin of the world. I mean, John got it. He understood that this was the focus. This is the substance. Everything else was a shadow. This is the real thing that we've been looking for. And so this series, number 202 in Between the Lines, we're going to spend time looking at the sanctuary and seeing if we as contemporary Christians can discover some areas, some topics that will fascinate us about God and about the ministry, the life, the sacrifice, the role of Jesus as given in the Gospels. Now, first of all, you must remember that this little tent in the wilderness, unlike Solomon's temple, unlike the second temple, first started by Zerubbabel in the days of Ezra, Nehemiah, etc., and then expanded majestically in the days of Jesus in the second temple era by Herod, this first little sanctuary, it was the structure that was planned by God. I mean, that's not true when you get to 1 Kings 5, 6, 7, 8, when you look at Solomon's building, the first temple, or when you look at the second temple, Herod's expanded temple. That wasn't true. I mean, God really didn't have a whole lot of concern and deference about Solomon's temple, we know for sure, because very shortly after Solomon died, according to 1 Kings 14, a pharaoh came up from Egypt, Shishak or Shishank, came up from Egypt, and the Bible says he took all. I mean, he walked in the place and just raided the joint, and God didn't do anything to stop him. That wasn't as important to God. And even in Herod's temple, the only reason, Haggai chapter 2 says that the glory of the latter house, the second temple, was going to be greater than the former, simply because that was the one where Messiah would walk, where the Messiah's feet would tread in the second house. And so it wasn't either second temple or first temple, those hard buildings, those permanent buildings, they were not the design of God. They weren't the dream of God. This first little tent was the dream of God. And one of the things that we find is there are sort of seven stages, seven steps of acceptance in the sanctuary. Many Christians wouldn't know that when you take it down to bare bones, to skeleton, you have, first of all, the site of the slain, where blood would mark the path that you would walk as you would seek to approach your God. And then you'd have the altar of destruction, the altar of burning, the altar of Holocaust, where the vicarious sacrifice, the one that would take your place, would come to utter destruction, to ashes. You would have the laver, the place of washing. There would be living water there to refresh you, to cleanse you. That's item number three. Item number four, the menorah, the seven-branch candlestick. It was provided to sort of light the path. As you kept marching toward God, you would have light for your way, the table of bread and wine. You would have nourishment for your journey on the way to approaching God. And you'd come finally to the altar of incense, the sixth element, which would mask the stench of death, and it would rise as a shrouding before the most holy place. And finally, you'd have that obscuring veil to lead into the apartment of the Lord, the place where he had his seat in his throne, that little room. That's how God designed his home. These seven steps provide for us the pathway to come to know this God. Let's pray. Lord, we would walk the path to know you now. We'd like to understand you and find you better than we have. We pray in Christ's name. Amen. Hello there, good friend. We've created a new website for you, and it's yours. We'd love to have you visit us there and take any of these resources. You use them. Our gift. It's given to you, G-I-V-E-N, the number two, U-Y-O-U.com. Thank you so much for enjoying Between the Lines, and blessings on you.

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1: 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How does it happen? Find out next on today's Creation Moment. And now, here's our Creation Moments host, Ian Taylor.
2: One of the greatest questions in biology asks how a single fertilized cell divides into many different cells. Some become liver cells, skin cells, brain cells, and bone cells. This is the ultimate way of asking the question, where do babies come from? Human growth factor, a chemical produced by our body, is being studied to see if it is responsible for the development of all those different cells from a single cell. However, this is only one of 30 known chemicals that influence the development of new cells. Another powerful chemical, called GM-CSF for short, has now been synthesized as a drug and stimulates the development of white blood cells in the bone marrow. This drug has saved otherwise doomed patients who would have lost virtually all of their bone marrow by exposure to radiation. Nerve growth factor is another being studied as a possible treatment for Alzheimer's disease and for use in reattaching limbs. Do you notice where all these incredible chemicals come from? They don't come from laboratories staffed with the best brains in science. They are produced by our bodies. Science should stand in awe at the evident wisdom behind those chemical structures and the way they work. And that's one of the best arguments, that we were created by a wise and powerful creator, not by mindless chemical accidents.
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6: Dr. Morris, why is the ocean salty?
7: Chris, salt is added to the ocean on a daily basis as rain falls on the land surface, dissolving salt, which then gets into the rivers and ultimately to the ocean. And we can measure how much salt is carried in the rivers. We also know how much salt is in the ocean. A simple division of the amount of salt by the rate at which it's added shows us that the age of the Earth's oceans is far too young to have allowed for evolution, because evolution assumes that life evolved in the salty sea long ago. But if the oceans were old, they would already be so choked with salt that life would be impossible. You see, Chris, the direct scientific observations do not support the evolution idea. They do support recent creation, and that's the recent creation we read about when we go back to Genesis.
5: For free information on creation, visit us on the web at www.icr.org.
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2: When Tony was a teenager, a tumor growing on his neck made him the target of cruel teasing. Friends told him no woman would ever choose him, but hope found him in an ordinary moment. Tony met

0: brother's wedding, and she saw beyond his condition. Arlette simply said, "God chose us to be together." As Tony and Arlette raised their three children in Madagascar, the growing tumour made the future feel uncertain, yet his family never stopped supporting him or encouraging him to seek help. It was Tony's brother-in-law who first told him about Mercy Ships, where he received the free surgery he needed. Today, Tony's healed because someone chose to see beyond his suffering. Who can you choose to truly see today?
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0: I'm Elisa Morgan. The first step to take in becoming the parent you want to be is to begin a relationship with God by accepting Jesus Christ as your Savior and your Lord. Would you think about it for a few minutes with me now to say, God, you know what? I need you. I understand that you died on the cross for me, that you've paid the price for my sins. And Jesus, I want to trust you as my Savior and my Lord. Would you come into my life now? If you prayed that prayer, let someone know.
1: Remember the day you bought your first car? 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
3: With SRN News, I'm Jason Walker. Attacks between the U.S. and Iran as Tehran targeted American allies in the region.
4: Missile alert sirens went off in Bahrain, Kuwait, and Qatar as Iran retaliated. There's no word on if there's any damage in those Gulf countries, but it just shows how everything is escalating, and this interim deal to try to end the war now looks increasingly at risk.
3: That is correspondent John Gambrell reporting. We are learning more now about the president's rather unusual change of planes on his trip home from Turkey this week.
5: The White House says President Trump's decision to fly aboard the older Air Force One during part of his return from Turkey was part of a security strategy. Officials described the move as a form of distraction and misdirection designed to protect the president from potential threats. The president has repeatedly said he remains a top target of Iran amid renewed tensions in the Middle East. Willie Nelson, The White House.
3: Some 1,000 cases of a parasitic infection spreading in the Midwest.
6: Cyclospora is a parasite that causes severe diarrhea. It spreads through contaminated food and water, often linked to fresh produce. The largest cyclospora outbreak is in Michigan. Investigations are underway in 28 other states, including Ohio. No deaths have been reported. The CDC says cyclospora is usually not life-threatening and can be treated with antibiotics. Experts say finding the source of the outbreak can be difficult, and it's best to cook vegetables. Cyclospora can really stick to some foods, so washing may not eliminate the risk of infection. I'm Ed Donahue.
3: Wally Funk has died in a nursing home in Grapevine, Texas. The aviation pioneer was one of 13 female pilots who went through the very same test as NASA's astronaut corps. She was 87. This is SRN News.

0: Thank you for listening to Life Talk Radio. 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Quote, love is of God. The unconsecrated heart cannot originate or produce it. It is found only in the heart where Jesus reigns. We love because he first loved us, 1 John 4:19. 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
1: A setback for religious freedom in Maine. More on the story from Michael Harrington.
2: A federal appeals court has ruled that if Christian schools in the state want to receive funds from the voucher program, they must abide by Maine's LGBT non-discrimination laws. First Liberty Institute represents the schools and argues that the ruling violates a U.S. Supreme Court decision rendered in 2022. Spokesman Jeremy Diss says the appeals panel is, quote, really denied our clients the full promise of the First Amendment. Michael Harrington reporting.
1: Christian ministries with evangelical organization Crew are gathering once a week at VRC Chat. It's a popular social platform where millions of people from around the world interact. As more people build friendships and spend significant portions of time in virtual spaces, Crew's missionaries are adapting familiar practices. SRN News. Mortgage interest rates, well, they're inching up just a bit. Here's correspondent Alex Vega.
3: Mortgage rates march higher. Mortgage buyer Freddie Mac says the average rate on a 30-year mortgage rose this week to 6.49%. It's now back to where it was 2 weeks ago. When mortgage rates rise, it can add hundreds of dollars a month in cost to a home loan, reducing home buyers' purchasing power. Mortgage rates have been mostly trending higher for months. Higher oil prices due to the war with Iran raised expectations for hotter inflation, pushing up the long-term bond yields that influence mortgage rates.
1: New York Times, Daily News, and other media outlets asking a federal judge to impose sanctions on OpenAI, escalating a legal battle over artificial intelligence and copyright. At issue is whether AI chatbots are unfairly competing as an information source for journalists. More details at srnnews.com.
0: Here's some guidance for your life today from Proverbs chapter 10, verse 9. People with integrity have firm footing, but those who follow crooked paths will slip and fall. Proverbs chapter 10, verse 9.

Finally, a station everyone can agree on. Life Talk Radio. One of the most amazing facts in human history concerns the man who wrote his own life story before he was born. The experience has been carefully investigated. It's documented and actually did occur. I'll be back in a moment with the amazing facts about this autobiography and how it was written.

This is Joe Cruz and the Amazing Facts broadcast. Facts which affect you. You know, the most stupendous claim that's ever been advanced by any person was that put forth by a young carpenter in an obscure village in the hills of Galilee some 1900 years ago. His family was poor and unknown. His foster father was the village carpenter. This young man worked unnoticed in the carpenter shop of his foster father in the little town of Nazareth until he was 30 years of age. When he reached his 30th birthday, he stepped out from the family circle, out from the carpenter shop and from the quiet hills of Nazareth, and boldly proclaimed to the world that he was the Savior of mankind, the long-expected Messiah, the Son of God. But was he? Very few people believed it then. However,

today, millions of people the world over are trusting in that carpenter as their only Savior. As Christians, we risk everything on Jesus. We're depending upon Him to forgive us our sins and to give us an eternal home in heaven. Now, friends, can Jesus really do all this for us? How is it that people like us who have never seen Jesus in the flesh come to the place that we absolutely are sure that He is the true and only Savior? The answer to this question will be found in the 18th chapter of the book of Acts on the 28th verse. Here Paul is speaking of that eloquent man by the name of Apollos, who was mighty in the Scriptures. It says, "For he mightily convinced the Jews, and that publicly, showing by the Scriptures that Jesus was Christ." Now notice something interesting here, that he used the Bible to prove who Jesus was and that he was the Son of God. I might add that the Scriptures here referred to are the Old Testament Scriptures, because at that time, of course, the New Testament had not even been written. Well, let me tell you that the words of Jesus, the miracles of Christ, and the life of our Lord all testify to his divinity. Did you know, in fact, friends, that Jesus wrote his own autobiography hundreds of years before he was born? I want us to consider that the Old Testament actually predicted this. You may never have heard of it before, of a man's life story being written centuries before the man himself was born. But when this man actually did appear, every item was fulfilled to the very letter as predicted centuries before. This is what we're going to set forth in the message today. I want to show you how Jesus actually directed the writing of the story of his own life long before he was born. Now let's read 1 Peter 1:10-12. "Of which salvation the prophets have inquired and searched diligently, who prophesied of the grace that should come unto you, searching what or what manner of time the Spirit of Christ which was in them did signify, when it testified beforehand the sufferings of Christ and the glory that should follow." Now, did you notice that the very Spirit of Jesus inspired the holy prophets of old so that they wrote things about the sufferings of Christ that would take place after he would be born into the world?

the coming of Jesus 500 years before he was born. In the writings of the major and minor prophets, we'll find over 300 predictions concerning the life, work, and death of the Messiah. One writer has estimated that according to the law of compound probability, there wasn't even one chance in 84 with 100 ciphers after it. Now, I can't tell you how much that is. I can't even read it. But it's 84 with 100 zeros after it. There was not one chance in that many that all of these prophecies could ever be fulfilled in the life of one man. And yet, they were all met and completely fulfilled in the life of Jesus of Nazareth. Oh, I wish we had time to study all of the prophecies today, but we'll just have to confine ourselves to a few. Think for a moment about the birthplace of Jesus. Now, there's a reason why he was born in Bethlehem of Judea. Over 700 years earlier, Micah had taken his quill in hand and had written these words found in Micah 5:2. But thou, Bethlehem Ephratah, though thou be little among the thousands of Judah, yet out of thee shall he come forth unto me that is to be ruler in Israel, whose goings forth have been from of old, from everlasting. Now tell me, how could the prophet know that Jesus would be born in Bethlehem? There were thousands of other places in the earth where he might have appeared among men. This old world is 25,000 miles in circumference, and yet Micah pinpointed that little hamlet, Bethlehem, as the birthplace of Christ. The prophecy has been fulfilled. The Christmas story proves it. You could ask 6 out of 8 children, and they'll tell you that Jesus was born in Bethlehem. But now let's look at the facts for just a moment. Mary lived in Nazareth, which was 92 miles north of Bethlehem. Now, 92 miles in those days was a 4 or 5 days journey on muleback. Today it would be about a 2-hour journey by car, but 3 weeks before Jesus was born, you would have expected him to be born in Nazareth. That's where they were living. But what happened? Oh, friends, God moves in mysterious ways. Just at the right time, over in Rome, the Emperor Augustus made a decree that everyone was to be taxed. They were to go out to their home place to register for that tax. So Joseph and Mary journeyed up to Bethlehem just at the right time for Christ to be born there as it had been prophesied 700 years before. Isn't that wonderful, friends? Doesn't it show that God's book never fails? The prophecy is exact and it doesn't vary at all. The virgin birth of Jesus was predicted in Isaiah 7:14, and the fulfillment of it, of course, is seen in Matthew 1:8. The very year of his birth was revealed to the prophet Daniel in the longest prophecy in the Bible. But perhaps the largest number of specific predictions cluster around his last days on earth. The details of his betrayal and death are recorded with such accuracy that it's almost uncanny. For example, in Zechariah 11:12-13, we read about the price of his betrayal. And I said unto them, if ye think good, give me my price, and if not, forbear. So they weighed for my price 30 pieces of silver. And the Lord said unto me, cast it unto the potter, a goodly price that I was prized out of them. And I took the 30 pieces of silver and cast them to the potter in the house of the Lord. Now just suppose, friends, for a moment that Judas had bargained for 29 coins instead of 30, or even 31 coins. Then the word of God would have failed. The prophecy would have been broken. Or suppose they would have been copper coins or brass coins instead of silver. And what if the money had been cast down somewhere besides the house of the Lord? Read Matthew 27:5. And he cast down the pieces of silver in the temple. Now that's the way the prophet had explained it long years before, that it would be thrown down in the house of the Lord. Or suppose the priest had counseled together and decided to use the money for a poor fund or building fund or any other purpose except to purchase a potter's field, as it had been prophesied 700 years before. But we read in Matthew 27:7 that they did take it and applied it to a potter's field, and not one iota of the word of God has failed. Now consider another amazing prophecy recorded in Psalm 22:18. They part my garments among them and cast lots upon my vesture. Why, friends, the manner in which they dispose of Christ's garments is described here in detail. According to these words, the garments were to be parted and then lots were cast for them. It almost seems like a contradiction, doesn't it, until we read the story in John 19:23-24. It says there, then the soldiers, when they had crucified Jesus, took his garments and made 4 parts to every soldier a part, and also his coat. Now the coat was without seam, wool.

woven from the top throughout. They said therefore among themselves, Let us not rend it, but cast lots for it, whose it shall be. Now here we learn that four soldiers took one garment each except the seamless robe, and for that robe they decided to cast lots. Consider for a moment how the scriptures would have been broken if the soldiers had taken a sword and divided that robe into four parts instead of casting lots or gambling for it as they actually did. Now in Psalms 22:16, the manner of Christ's death is described in these words, They pierced my hands and my feet. Now, friends, this is incredible because crucifixion was an unknown thing at that time. David wrote those words in Psalms, and no man of himself could have foreseen the introduction of the inhumanly cruel instrument of the cross as a method of punishment. It came hundreds of years afterward through the Romans, but David could describe it through inspiration before men ever thought of the idea. Talk about television, electronic communication, this is really it, friends. It shows the authority of God's word. Then, too, the priest expected to bury Jesus. We want to read here about the way he was buried because it was a prophecy made hundreds of years before. If he had been buried with the criminals with whom he died, the word of God would not be true. Isaiah had said that Christ would be numbered with the transgressors in his crucifixion, but with the rich in his death. Notice the words of it. And he made his grave with the wicked and with the rich in his death because he had done no violence, neither was any deceit in his mouth. So when they placed him there between the two thieves on the cross, it was fulfilling prophecy. And when they put his body into the tomb of a rich man, it was also fulfilling prophecy. We read on in Isaiah 53, Therefore will I divide him a portion with the great. He was numbered with the transgressors and made intercession for the transgressors. So again we read about the fulfillment of that. Joseph of Arimathea begged the body of Jesus from the priest. He was a very wealthy man, and he placed Christ in his new tomb. So the scriptures were fulfilled, which said that he was with the rich in his death. And then Christ was to be resurrected before his body would begin to decay. Psalm 16:10, For thou wilt not leave his soul in hell, neither wilt thou suffer thine Holy One to see corruption. Also he was to be raised the third day. If the Jews had known the scriptures, they could have known Christ would rise the third day. Hosea had said concerning the Messiah, After 2 days will he revive us, in the third he will raise us up, and we shall live in his sight. Hosea 6:2. You know, friends, every time I read these prophecies of Christ and then read of their fulfillment, my faith is strengthened in the Bible. Why, this book is amazing. It's fantastic how it's been completely carried out in the actual history which followed. Every time I preach a sermon on these prophecies, Jesus is more real to me. Because of these prophecies, people like us who've never seen Jesus in the flesh can be absolutely sure that he's the Savior of the world. Oh, we ought to be reading and searching the Bible every day to learn more about this amazing man who came all the way from heaven to die for our sins. 500 Old Testament scriptures were fulfilled in one day, the day he was born. At least that many precise predictions had been made about his birth, his life, and his death. It leaves no room to doubt, my friend, unless we refuse to believe in the face of a fantastic insight of evidence. He was the Son of God, no doubt about it, and he's your Savior and mine. Have you accepted him into your life today, friends? Then on the basis of the evidence that we presented today, why don't you do it right now? Surely you can believe in him now when you see that all those hundreds of prophecies actually came to pass and were fulfilled in the life of one person in spite of the odds against it. And now this is Joe Cruz saying goodbye for today.

0: 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Do you believe in prayer? The Bible says the effective, fervent prayer of a righteous man avails much. James 5, verse 16. 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
2: Here's some guidance for your life today from Proverbs chapter 10, verse 9. People with integrity have firm footing, but those who follow crooked paths will slip and fall. Proverbs chapter 10, verse 9.

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2: For in 1 hour is thy judgment come. Babylon falls quickly. Things can change very, very rapidly. See, if I end up running from the Lamb when He reappears, something has gone terribly wrong in my life. The Messiah not only has to fulfill all those Old Testament prophecies, not only does He have to die in the exact year that Daniel chapter 9 says, but He also has to accept the guilt of every human sin right before He dies and then die within that 24-hour period. I will pay the penalty and I will die that same day. God never forces the mind. So first Jesus prayed that those who follow Him would be separated from the world based on what this book says right here. So God has His sign and the devil has his mark or his sign of authority. And it's up to us to decide which way we will go. Good evening, everybody.
3: Good evening.
2: What a beautiful day today, right?
3: Yes.
2: I can get used to this real fast, I think. How many of you have had a blessing today from the Lord? Amen, amen. We are going to dive into a topic tonight that affects every single one of us. The title is Revolution and the Cause of Suffering. We're really going to be looking at the character of God and asking and letting the Bible answer some of these big questions that we all face as human beings. And probably if we were to boil that question down to one word, it would be why, right? God, why did you allow this to happen? Or why did this happen? It was not hard as I was preparing for tonight to find recent headlines where people are asking why. And when these kinds of things happen, we ask why, don't we? It's just a natural response because these things, we don't understand, you know, where do they come from? Why did it happen? Why did three beautiful little children, obviously innocent, you know, why does God allow these things to happen? When we think about natural disasters, there's that legal term, the act of God, right? Or acts of God. And when you sign a contract or real estate or something like that, there will often be a clause in these contracts that says, you know, insurance will cover this and this and this and this, unless it's an act of God. And by that, they mean if there's some kind of disaster that obviously you can't plan or prevent. Is God really responsible for these things? So that's what we're going to be looking at tonight. And we'll start from the very beginning here. How did God create this world? Now, this is one of many reasons, as we look at this question, why we need this book right here. Because if you didn't have the Bible, it would be really easy to look at the world and to look at things like this that are happening and to come away with the conclusion that this world has always been messed up, right? It's always been a place of suffering and misery, and it always will be. That's why we need this book right here. The Bible tells us the behind-the-scenes story. So we're going to go all the way to the beginning here, Genesis 1, verse

0: 31. Of course, chapter 1 of Genesis recounts the creation story. And if you go through each day, at the end of day 1, when God has created light, the Bible says, and it was good. And on day 2, after God has separated the waters above from the waters beneath, God looks at it and he says, it is what?
1: Good.
0: It is good. And we go all the way through creation week, and every day when God is finished with whatever it is that he's created that day, he always says, it is good. At the end of creation week, in verse 31, God saw everything that he had made, and it was very good. Right? He adds another adjective in there. Very good. In fact, Deuteronomy 32, verse 4 says, he is the rock, and his work is perfect. So obviously, if we accept this book as true, somewhere between the end of creation week and where we sit here tonight in 2023, something has changed, clearly. And the Bible gives us the record of what has changed. And more importantly, it tells us how God is going to fix everything before the story is all finished. And we're going to look kind of in a broad overview, or from a bird's eye view, at what the Bible tells us about this whole fight between good and evil. Why does suffering, why does evil exist? And how is the character of God revealed in the way that he's responded to all of this? So where did sin and evil begin? If God created everything good and perfect, then where does evil come from? Revelation 12, verses 7 and onward. And there was war in heaven. Michael and his angels fought against the dragon, and the dragon fought and his angels. Now, on night number 1, we looked at this point briefly, and we saw that Michael is another name for Jesus, the Son of God, Jesus Christ. So this is a high-level warfare, right? This isn't a skirmish among some not that any angels are inconsequential, but you get my point, right? Whatever battle is going on in heaven here is between the Son of God and this dragon. Verse 8 goes on, he prevailed not, neither was their place found any more in heaven. And the great dragon was cast out, that old serpent called the devil and Satan. So here we have in Revelation, you know, the curtain is pulled back for us, and we see that whatever all the suffering and the evil and the misery here on earth, it actually didn't originate here. It actually originated in heaven. And the Bible doesn't tell us the time frame for when this happened. You know, there's not a prophecy pointing backward in time telling us so many years before creation. But we know that it did happen at some point as this world was being created, or sometime just before the world was created. Now, there are some other passages in the Bible, and we're going to look at those, that tell us more about this dragon who becomes known as Satan. How many of you have ever been accused of something that you weren't guilty of? Right? It's not fun, is it? And Satan literally means accuser. So this personification, right? Well, he's actually a real being too, but this being called Satan, his name literally means accuser. And we're going to see that he not only has made it his life work to accuse God, but he's also made it his goal to accuse each one of you if you choose to serve God. And he is the source of all evil. So we're going to go to Isaiah chapter 14. And beginning in verse 12, it's going to tell us more about where did this evil being called Satan come from. How art thou fallen from heaven, O Lucifer? Now, this was Satan's name in heaven before he became known as Satan. When we look at the Bible, we can think of characters like Jacob. And God actually changes Jacob's name, doesn't he? Jacob means deceiver. And if you look at the stories of Jacob when he was young, the name fit pretty well. He stole the birthright from his brother Esau. He was always involved, it seems, in some kind of shenanigan or scheme to get what he wanted. When he's finally converted, after he wrestles with that angel for a full night, his name is changed to Israel, which means God prevails. And his change of name represents his change of character. There are other characters in the Bible where we see this as well. So when we see that this angel's name has changed from Lucifer, which means light bearer, to Satan, which means accuser, right away we know there's been a change of character in this angel. Let's keep reading, verse 13. For thou hast said in thine heart, I will ascend into heaven.

Eventually, he begins verbalizing these things. He wants to be equal with God, doesn't he? And there's a lot of pride here and a lot of other things that came as a result of that pride. This angel, who had been known as Lucifer, as he begins rebelling against his creator, because he's a created being too, his character begins to change as he focuses on himself and what he wants. How is he going to get it? And as his character changes, he begins a revolution in heaven. And that revolution eventually erupts into open warfare in heaven, which is the verses we just saw there in Revelation chapter 12. Now, what is a revolution? We have lots of them on this earth, don't we? They seem to be going on all the time, or at least very, very frequently. And this editorial from the New York Times was just helpful in defining what a revolution is or what its goals are. What all revolutions have in common, contemporary ones and those in the past, is resistance to a perceived tyranny. That's true, isn't it? Right? Anytime there's a revolution of any kind, whether it ends up being justified or not, those that are involved in this revolution believe that they are fighting for something better, that they're going to throw off the control of the government or the power or the dictator or whoever it might be that is oppressing them, and they're going to introduce a better, more free form of government. If the populace has a wide perception of injustice, indignity, and misrule, then it suffices to set the goal at wiping out existing power. Many people will be prepared to believe that things can't be worse. Many people with quite different visions of the way ahead will be prepared to join in the belief that they will have a determining influence on the shape of post-revolutionary rule. Now, that's from the New York Times, but it actually describes pretty well what was going on in heaven. Because Lucifer begins this revolution where he promises all the other angels that if they follow him, he will introduce a better, more just, more perfect form of government, and that they can escape from this tyranny of God's form of government. Now, let's turn to another Old Testament passage. If you have your Bible or your phone, let's go to Ezekiel chapter 28. Ezekiel, buried there in the middle of the Old Testament. Ezekiel chapter 28. And in this passage, the Bible's going to pull back even a little bit further the curtain, allowing us to understand what was going on in heaven and also why God allowed Satan to do this. People sometimes wonder this, right? If God is all powerful, if he's in control of everything, why would he allow this rebellion or revolution to happen? Wouldn't it have been better if he had just squashed it like a bug to start with? We'll find the answer to that as we continue. Ezekiel 28, verse 12, "Son of man, take up a lamentation upon the king of Tyre." In this passage, the king of Tyre is a type or a symbol of this angel, Lucifer, or Satan. "And say unto him, thus saith the Lord God, thou sealest up the sum full of wisdom and what? Perfect in beauty." Now, what do we just see from Genesis and Deuteronomy at the beginning tonight? Everything that God does is what? It's good and it's perfect. And so as God created every angel in heaven, they were also good and perfect, including this angel called Lucifer. Let's go on, verse 13. "Thou hast been in Eden, the garden of God. Every precious stone was thy covering." And it goes through a list of all of these stones. And just imagine all of the colors that are represented by these different precious stones. The sardius, topaz, and the diamond, the beryl, the onyx, and the jasper, the sapphire, the emerald, the carbuncle, and gold. "The workmanship of thy tabrets and of thy pipes was prepared in thee in the day that thou wast created." This angel was something to behold, wasn't he? He flashed with all sorts of different colors, you know, all these precious stones. And that last part of verse 13 tells us that he also had some kind of musical abilities, because God built into him tabrets and pipes. Those are musical instruments. So Lucifer was the original sound and light show, wasn't he? And it's interesting today how effectively he has captured sound and light in our modern media and electronics. And not that everything that, you know, they can be used for good, but they're certainly being used for evil as well.
Verse 14, thou art

0: the anointed cherub that covereth, and I have set thee so. Thou wast upon the holy mountain of God. Thou hast walked up and down in the midst of the stones of fire. Okay, verse 14 says that God not only created this angel Lucifer, but he set him in a very specific and special position. And that position was as a covering cherub. And we'll dive into what that means in just a minute. When you set something down, what does that imply? If I take my Bible and I set it down on the podium here, it means that I intend to do it. I've thought about it. And, you know, usually with something you care about, hopefully your Bible would be included in that list. When you set it down carefully, right? And you make sure that it lands just the way you want it to. That would be opposed to taking a ball or whatever and tossing it, right? And however it lands, it doesn't matter. This verse tells us that God set this angel Lucifer in a very specific position and place, and that was as a covering cherub. Verse 15 says, thou wast perfect in thy ways from the day that thou wast created until iniquity was found in thee. What an important verse right there. That verse tells us that God did not create this angel as the devil. In other words, he didn't create 10 billion minus one angels as good and perfect. But the last one, he said, well, there has to be a devil, so sorry, you're it. He created all the angels perfect and holy, without fault. And verse 15 here tells us that iniquity was not created in him, but it was found in him. Now, what about this covering cherub business? 2 nights ago, we looked at the sanctuary, this tabernacle and courtyard that God told Moses and the Israelites to build. And we saw verses that told us that that earthly sanctuary was a model of the true one in heaven. So in the most holy place of that earthly sanctuary was the Ark of the Covenant. And here's a picture of what it might have looked like. Remember, it had that box of gold covered of wood covered with gold on the inside and the outside. Inside the box was the Ten Commandment law of God. That mercy seat of gold covered it. And then the two golden cherubs, hammered out of solid gold, were mounted on top of the mercy seat. And you can see they're facing each other, aren't they? And their wings are almost touching. And there's a light glowing between them. And that was known as the Shekinah, or the very presence of God. And this is where God revealed himself in the midst of the children of Israel. His glory actually shone between those cherubs right there. This was a model, or a type, a lesson book of the throne of God in heaven, you know, where the true sanctuary is. And so we saw in Ezekiel that God set Lucifer as a covering cherub. These gold cherubs actually represent two living angels in heaven that surround the throne of God. And Lucifer had one of those positions right there. Now, this brings up some interesting questions. Did God know? Well, let me back up. Does God know everything?
1: Yes.
0: Okay. We all seem to be in agreement on that. God knows everything. So my second question, did God know when he created Lucifer that this particular angel would one day rebel against him? We have to conclude yes, right? God clearly knows the future. I mean, this is a Bible prophecy seminar. We're going to spend many nights looking at prophecy where God predicts the future. So we have to conclude, yes, God knew when he created Lucifer, even though he created him perfect, he knew that at some point this particular angel was going to lead a revolution and tear heaven apart and plunge this world into sorrow and misery. And that leads me to a third question. Why did God then place Lucifer right beside his throne? If I had been God, I would have assigned Lucifer to a really important position out in Antarctica or Greenland somewhere.
1: Greenland.
0: Right? I mean, let's be honest. If we had known what God knew, most of us probably would have chosen to try to remove this angel as far as possible so that when he did turn sour, he would cause as little damage as possible. But God doesn't do that. He actually plants Lucifer right beside his throne. Now, Lucifer had two jobs to do standing beside the throne of God. If you look closely at these angels, they're looking downward just a little bit. And they're looking at two things, really.

Number one, they are looking at the glory of God, right? That light represents the throne of God, where God would be sitting. And so part of Lucifer's job, we could say the first half of Lucifer's job, was to stare day and night into the glory of God. Now, what was underneath in the box? Anybody remember? Ten Commandments. That represents the law of God, which is the foundation of his throne. So the other half of Lucifer's job was to stare day and night into the law of God. Now, why would God give this angel that job? Turn in your Bible, and you'll have to look this one up. Let's go to Psalm 19, the 19th Psalm, and we will find the answer to why God placed Lucifer here. It's a beautiful psalm. It begins in verse 1. The heavens declare the glory of God, and the firmament showeth his handiwork. Day unto day uttereth speech, and night unto night showeth knowledge. There is no speech nor language where their voice is not heard. Now let's jump forward to verse number 7, and we're going to find the answer to why God places Lucifer right there with that job. Verse 7 says, the law of the Lord is what? The law of the Lord is perfect, converting the soul, and the testimony of the Lord is sure, making wise the simple. It's a very simple reason, friends. God placed Lucifer in this job because he knew that the only way Lucifer could hope to recognize the sin that began building in his heart and in his mind was to be staring day and night into the law of God. This verse tells us the law of the Lord is perfect, converting the soul. The only way Lucifer could hope to have a chance to recognize what was happening inside of him was to have a job where the only thing he had to do was to stare at the law of God. Now, that's the diagnosis of sin, right? The law can't save us any more than law could have saved Lucifer alone. But what was the other half of his job? To stare at the glory of God. That's the righteousness of Christ. And that's the cure for sin. And God places this angel in the one place in the entire universe where he would have the best opportunity of recognizing his sin and then of turning to the only one that could cure him of sin, which is Jesus. And at the end of the day, this angel, in spite of all that God does for him, chooses to turn his back and go another direction. And everything that we deal with in this world now, in terms of sin and suffering and death, is a result of that decision. Jesus said in John 8:44, ye are of your father the devil, and the lusts of your father ye will do. He was a murderer. He's talking about Satan now. He was a murderer from the beginning and abode not in the truth, because there is no truth in him. When he speaketh a lie, he speaketh of his own, for he is a liar and the father of it. So the Bible places all the blame for evil and sin and misery and death not on God, but on the devil. Remember that verse in Ezekiel says that iniquity was found in Lucifer? The Bible's very clear that God did not create evil. You know, there are some world views, you know, the yin and the yang, right? If there's good, then there has to be evil. And a lot of these mystical Eastern mindsets actually see God as both good and evil at the same time. That is not what the Bible says, friends. The Bible says God is good. His work is perfect. Everything he does is his righteousness. It places all the blame for suffering and death on the devil. So, what is God's government like? Let's take a look at this government that Lucifer rebelled against, because somehow he has convinced most of the world to this day that God's form of government is unjust, unfair, and no way would you want to live under God's rule. Is that true or false? Right? I mean, the idea is false, but the lie is out there. It's true that the lie is out there. So what is God's government actually like? Let's go to Revelation chapter 4. And we will find in Revelation chapter 4 a really amazing picture of the principles that form God's government. And we're going to look at those principles, and then we'll simply ask the question, was Lucifer right to rebel against that, or was he mistaken? Revelation chapter 4, beginning in verse number 1. After this I looked, and behold, a door was opened in heaven. And the first voice which I heard was as it were of a trumpet talking with me, which said, come up hither,
and I will show thee things which must be hereafter. Revelation chapter 4 begins with God opening a door in vision, and John looks up into heaven, and whether it's an angel or God himself or Jesus, we don't know for sure, but the voice says, come up here, you know, in vision, and I will show you what's happening in heaven. Principle number one, heaven's government hides nothing. Let me ask you, how many times has a new president or governor or whatever come into power and they say, we are going to have a transparent government, right? No more lies, no more behind the door stuff. We will share with you everything that we're doing. How many times has that happened? Seems like there's a lot of promises about that. And then there's always the problems and corruption again. God's government is actually transparent. Now, Jesus said here in John 18, verse 20, he's on trial here. And he said, I spake openly to the world. I ever taught in the synagogue and in the temple, whither the Jews resort, and in secret have I said nothing. Imagine what our government would be like if our politicians said nothing in secret. It'd be totally different, wouldn't it? God's government is open and transparent. What you see is what you get. What he claims is what is actually true. Here's another verse from the Old Testament, Amos 3, verse 7. Surely the Lord God will do nothing, but he revealeth his secret unto his servants, the prophets. That's why we're studying Bible prophecy, because the Bible says that this contains God's prophetic explanation of what is coming on this world, right? He's not going to do anything in secret. I don't know about you, but I'm glad that God has a government like that. It's very, very different than earthly governments, isn't it? Let's read verse 2, back in Revelation 4, verse 2. And immediately I was in the Spirit, and behold, a throne was set in heaven, and one sat on the throne. Now, second principle here is that God's throne upholds both justice and grace. Now, how do we know that? Well, we have some Bible verses that tell us that. Psalm 89, verse 14. Justice and judgment are the habitation of thy throne. Mercy and truth shall go before thy face. And another Psalm, 97, verse 2. Clouds and darkness are round about him. Righteousness and judgment are the habitation of his throne. And again, we can play the question game. What would life be like here on this earth? And whether it's this country or really any country in the world, if the judicial system was always fair and just, right? And if you went to court or you went to trial, you knew that justice would be done. It'd be totally different than what we experience today. The Bible says that God's throne is established or based on justice and judgment. Here's another one. How about the grace part? Hebrews 4, verse 16. Let us therefore come boldly unto the throne of grace, that we may obtain mercy and find grace to help in time of need. Are you glad that God's throne is also based upon grace? We need that, don't we? And this perfect balance of justice and grace is what underlies God's government. It's why, you know, we can believe that he is fair and just. And this whole long drawn out fight between good and evil is really, if you boil it down, one way to look at it is that God is going through the process of demonstrating that the way he is responding to sin is both full of grace and full of justice at the same time. Perfectly balanced. Let's read verse 3, Revelation 4, verse 3. What else does the Bible tell us about the nature of God's government? And he that sat was to look upon like a jasper and a sardine stone, and there was a rainbow round about the throne in sight like unto an emerald. Now, rainbows are beautiful to look at, aren't they? Especially when you see a double or even a triple rainbow. And when we look in the Bible is very clear about what the rainbow represents. The first time that a rainbow appears in the Bible is shortly after the flood, when Noah and his family come off the ark and they're stretching and they're breathing that fresh air away from all the animals finally. And then they look up in the sky and what do they see? They see a rainbow and they get afraid, right? What does this mean? Is another flood coming? And God says, this rainbow is a sign or a symbol or a reminder of my promise, my covenant to never destroy the earth again with water.
So a rainbow represents

fact that God keeps his promises. Again, what would our human governments be like if the politicians always kept their promises? We can't even imagine, right? Because it hardly ever happens. But God keeps his promises. Another fundamental aspect of God's government. Let's read verse 4. And round about the throne were 24 seats. And upon the seats I saw 24 elders sitting, clothed in white raiment, and they had on their heads crowns of gold. So God is not alone here. He sits on the throne, but surrounding him are some other creatures. And they're a little bit mysterious. The Bible doesn't absolutely define who these creatures are. So we won't be too dogmatic about this. But let's think for just a moment here about these 20 elders. If you look down in chapter 5, beginning in verse 8, these verses contain some interesting additional information about these elders. So Revelation 5, verse 8, when he had taken the book, the four beasts and 24 elders fell down before the Lamb, having every one of them harps and golden vials full of odors, which are the prayers of the saints. And they sung a new song, saying, Thou art worthy to take the book and to open the seals thereof. For thou wast slain and hast redeemed us to God by thy blood out of every kindred and tongue and people and nation, and hast made us unto our God kings and priests, and we shall reign on the earth. Now, again, we won't be too dogmatic about this, but there's a suggestion here that these 24 elders are actually human beings that have been redeemed by God. Now, if you remember the gospel story, when Jesus rose from the dead, there were graves that opened. We don't know how many people rose from the dead, but there was a number of people that rose when Jesus resurrected. And I think it's the book of Ephesians that tells us that when Jesus ascended to heaven, he led captives in his train. So there's these little shadows or suggestions in the New Testament here that there are actually some human beings already in heaven. We know Moses and Elijah and Enoch are there, so there could be a few more. And that they represent those that have been redeemed and now serve God. Here's the point. God's government enables upward mobility. Isn't that one of the things that has made this nation, the United States, such a blessed place to live for so long? Even if you're born poor or you immigrate here and you have absolutely nothing, if you work hard and you're honest, over time, there is the prospect, right? The promise of improving your life, that your children can live better than you. I mean, that's been one of the fundamentals of this nation. Well, heaven's government enables upward mobility for all of its citizens. And I'm pretty thankful about that. And I believe that even after Jesus comes and when we're with him there in heaven, we will continue growing and learning and gaining new skills through all of eternity. And that'll be quite an amazing thing. Let's read verse 5. Revelation chapter 4, verse 5. And out of the throne proceeded lightnings and thunderings and voices. And there were 7 lamps of fire burning before the throne, which are the 7 spirits of God. So quite a dramatic scene here around the throne of God. It's interesting that when you look in the book of Exodus, when the Israelites are camped around Mount Sinai, you find the same wording as God is about to descend on Mount Sinai and deliver his Ten Commandment law. There are thunders, there's lightning, and there's voices there as well. So for point 5 about God's government, we see that it is founded and it operates on divine law. Can you imagine a country in this world that had absolutely no laws? Would that be a safe place to live? Would it be an enjoyable place to live? Obviously not, right? God's government, too, is founded and it operates on divine law. And we should expect that because any stable, productive society, even in our world, has good laws that it operates on. So God's government operates on divine law. Let's read verse 6. And before the throne, there was a sea of glass like unto crystal. And in the midst of the throne and round about the throne were 4 beasts full of eyes before and behind. And we see here that God's government has no corruption in it. I quit reading too soon. Jump down to verse 8. What are these 4 beasts saying as they surround God's throne?

And the four beasts had each of them six wings about him, and they were full of eyes within, and they rest not day and night, saying, Holy, holy, holy, Lord God Almighty, which was and is to come. So we see these creatures praising God for his holiness and his righteousness and his purity. Clearly, there's no corruption in God's government. Again, a marked contrast to what we're used to down here on earth. And our last verse, verse number 7. Not verse number 7. We're going to read verse 10 and 11. The 24 elders fall down before him that sat on the throne and worship him that liveth forever and ever. And they cast their crowns before the throne, saying, Thou art worthy, O Lord, to receive glory and honor and power, for thou hast created all things, and for thy pleasure they are and were created. Now, we talked about creation a few nights ago, didn't we? And we saw that God didn't just wind up this world and then step back and let it go like those cheap toys from Walmart, right? God created this world, and he has continued to sustain life for each one of us and every human being and every animal and every plant that has ever existed here on planet Earth. The only reason life exists is because there is a God that continues daily and hour by hour and minute by minute to sustain life. Isaiah 42 verse 5 says, Thus saith God the Lord, He that created the heavens and stretched them out, He that spread forth the earth and that which cometh out of it, He that giveth breath unto the people upon it and spirit to them that walk therein. And Jesus said this, That ye may be the children of your Father which is in heaven, for He maketh His sun to rise on the evil and on the good, and sendeth rain on the just and on the unjust. Yes, God is the sustainer of life. So there's the seven principles of God's government. He hides nothing. He upholds justice and grace. He keeps his promises. He enables upward mobility and growth and advancement for all of his citizens. His government operates on divine law. There is no corruption, and he provides for the very life of his creatures. Now, is that the kind of government you would enjoy living under? And this is the government that Lucifer rebelled against. He said, I've got a better plan. Follow me, and we'll get rid of this tyranny, and you can have true freedom. So where did Satan go when he lost the war in heaven? Revelation tells us the great dragon was cast out. That old serpent called the devil and Satan, which deceiveth the whole world, he was cast where? Into the earth, and his angels were cast out with him. And friends, this is the reason there's so much pain and suffering. It's not that God is responsible. Yes, he does allow some things to happen. But he's not responsible for any of the pain. Romans 8 verse 22 says, We know that the whole creation groaneth and travaileth in pain together until now. There's a promise, Revelation 21 verse 4. God shall wipe away all tears from their eyes. And there shall be no more death, neither sorrow nor crying, neither shall there be any more pain, for the former things are passed away. It's a great promise, isn't it? How many of you look forward to that day? Yeah, absolutely. And between where we are here tonight, as we grieve about young children that are slaughtered needlessly, and things like tornadoes that just erase towns off the map, between here and between this verse, there's a lot of things that have to happen prophetically. That's why we're doing this month of Bible study, because God has revealed to us not only what's happening now and in the past, but what happens between here and eternity. God is a God of love. Everything we've just looked at, you know, it's one thing to look at his government in a big picture, but when you understand that he would have this government, he would give this all of this to each one of us individually. If we were the only person to save, God would have sent his son just for you or you or you or you, so that you can have a chance to live in that kingdom. That's a God of love, isn't it? So we're going to keep studying so we can understand what happens between here and there, and so that by God's grace we can be ready to meet him in the clouds of heaven. Hopefully we have some questions. There's cards in front of you, and we'll collect those. And

0: do our best to give you an answer from the Bible on those.
1: Okay, I think we have everybody's questions. All right, it says, wouldn't it have been better for God to immediately destroy Satan? How many of you guys have wondered that before? That's, yep.
0: It seems like that would have solved a lot of problems very quickly, right? But for those angels that watched God destroy Satan and that didn't understand all the issues clearly yet, what kind of response would they have ended up with? A lot of fear, right? If I step out of line a little bit, or if I question God, or, you know, if I just fall outside the bounds, even if it's an honest question, God's going to do this to me. And just like that, God's government for eternity would have operated not on love, but on fear. And that's not who God is. The Bible says God is love. And part of that love is allowing, if we can use the word experiment, this experiment of sin and rebellion to run its course. And we're right in the middle of it, you know. And we don't understand. And I can't give you a perfect answer why God has allowed it to go on this long. But we have to trust that God is, you know, all wise, and he knows the timing on all of this. He's allowing this horrible experiment to run itself out so that when it finally does exhaust itself, not only us as human beings, but also the angels in heaven and any other intelligent being that might be watching somewhere in the universe, everyone can agree God is fair, God is just, and God is love. And because of that, sin will never rise again. Nahum 1:9 tells us that affliction will not rise a second time. How can God promise this? Because God is not going to limit our freedom of choice anymore in the future as than he has in the past. We will still have freedom of choice. And yet God can promise sin will never rise again. The only way he can promise that is to allow it to run its course so that everybody knows without a shadow of a doubt that God is right and the devil is wrong.
1: Yeah, powerful answer. Very, very good. Yeah, just a reminder, too, that those that are joining us online, you can ask questions in real time, especially if you're joining our live stream, that we do have somebody monitoring the YouTube channel there. So if you can figure out how to place a comment, then we have a microphone set up back there where they'll be able to ask that question to us that way. So you feel free to drop a comment right now. And also, if you're watching this in years to come or days to come, you can still ask questions there, and we'll swing back and do our best to answer those.
0: Won't be a live answer.
1: It won't be a live answer. We're not that techie. That's not in the realm of possibility. But let's look at this next question here. It says, why would a loving God allow suffering and death?
0: Yeah, that's kind of the big question tonight. Let's just very briefly look at an Old Testament story that I think gives us some more insight into what's going on behind the scenes. This is the book of Job. It's right before Psalms. And Job was one of these patriarchs in the Old Testament time. We don't know exactly when he lived, but the Bible describes him in verse 1. There was a man in the land of Uz whose name was Job. That man was perfect and upright, one that feared God and eschewed or avoided evil. So this guy had a real relationship with God, didn't he? He loved the Lord. He served him. And I mean, the Bible says he's perfect and upright. We often wonder, why do bad things happen to good people? Or innocent people. Again, these three kids that were killed yesterday, you know. Why do bad things happen to people that don't deserve it? The story of Job really helps us understand at least some of the reasons for that. And I'll try to summarize the story in about 2 minutes here. In verse 6 of chapter 1, it says this, now there was a day when the sons of God came to present themselves before the Lord, and Satan came also among them. And the Lord said unto Satan, where do you come from? And Satan answered the Lord and said, from going to and fro in the earth and from walking up and down in it. Now that's the Old Testament way of saying, if he's walking up and down in the land, that's his way of saying, I own the earth. It's my dominion.

0: I'm in charge. I'm the king. And so he's claiming to be the representative of Earth. Now, if he's the representative of Earth, then that means all of us human beings are subject to Satan, right? That's really what he's saying. The people on Earth think like I think, they act like I act, they do what I tell them to do. So how is God going to respond to this? Look at verse 8. And the Lord said unto Satan, have you considered my servant Job, that there is none like him in the earth, a perfect and an upright man, one that fears God and escheweth evil? So God points out Job to Satan and says, basically what God is saying is, oh yeah, you're claiming to rule all of earth? Well, there's one person at least that will serve me no matter what you can do to him. And if you know the story, God actually gives Satan permission to first destroy all of Job's wealth and then his children and then his health itself. And he comes that close to death. And yet through all of this horrible experience, where according to the Bible, the devil is responsible for all these horrible things that are happening, Job still says, though he, and he means God, though he slay me, yet will I trust in him. See, we have behind the scenes, Job didn't have this book, and he could not understand why all these things were happening to him. And at least at some level, he believed that the God he served was doing all of this to him. And yet he still chose to love and serve God and remain faithful. And so God uses Job to prove Satan wrong. And I think this helps us understand, at least in part, why these horrible things happen to people that don't deserve it. Because God is still trying to prove Satan wrong. And when we remain faithful to God in the midst of suffering or trial or persecution or whatever it may be, God can use that response of faith to prove the devil wrong. And we get that much closer to the end of this great controversy.
1: Amen. Beautiful. What it says here is, and these are all very pertinent to our topic tonight. This one says, when going through sufferings, how does one know if it is because of sin or because of trials or being tested, faith being tried and proved? Mm.
0: And I think what they probably mean is it because of my sin, mm-hmm. if I'm going through something? Obviously, all trials in the big picture because of sin in general. But mm-hmm. yeah, what a great question. You know, is it because I've done something wrong? Sometimes, yes. You know, we all have the ability to walk into trouble and to cause all sorts of problems for ourselves. And sometimes, no. We can be living our life, doing our best to do what's right and to serve God, and bam, you know, something happens. You look at the life of Jesus, and when he would heal people, I'm thinking of one man in particular that was blind. And Jesus heals this blind man, and then his disciples ask Jesus, so did the blind man sin or did his parents sin? And that was the mindset of the day, that if you were blind or crippled or whatever, you know, if you had misfortune, it's because you had directly made God angry and now God was shaking his fist at you. And Jesus tried to correct them. He said, it's not because he or his parents sinned. He was born blind so that God's glory could be revealed. Now, that doesn't mean that God said, well, I'm going to make you blind just so I can work a miracle. In a sense, God has to step back and allow sin to run its course. We don't know why that man was born blind any more than we know why bad things happen to people that don't deserve it today. But we do have the promise that if we are faithful and if we follow God through it, he will glorify himself, he will vindicate himself, and he'll bring blessings on us as a result.
1: Amen. Yeah, well said. Yeah, that story is a powerful story, and it's in John chapter 9, if you want to read that, the story of the blind person that's healed. So many interesting lessons from that. So here we have, what will heaven look like?
0: I look forward to finding out. We have a little picture, and we've got just a couple minutes. So go to Revelation chapter 21. And we get just a little sneak peek of what the New Jerusalem will look like, at least. And we can't read the whole chapter here, but I'll just pick out a couple of verses. Revelation 21, verse 10. And he carried me away in the spirit to a great and high mountain and showed me that great city, the holy Jerusalem, descending out of heaven from God.

0: Verse 12, and it had a wall great and high, and had 12 gates, and at the gates 12 angels, and names written thereon, which are the names of the 12 tribes of the children of Israel. And then it goes on to describe the gates in more detail. I'm looking for a specific verse. Okay, verse 18. Look at verse 18. And the building of the wall of it was of jasper, and the city was pure gold like unto clear glass. So gold will be the asphalt or the pavement or the concrete here in the New Jerusalem. And I think this verse is another reflection of the fact that God is transparent. Right? His basic building material of concrete is actually transparent gold. And it reflects his character that he is a transparent God. It's interesting. Read the whole chapter 21 of Revelation when you have time. And look for reflections of the character of God in the description of the New Jerusalem. It's very fascinating. There's quite a few things that give us insight into who God is and what his character is. I will just bring out one more verse here. Verse 23, and the city had no need of the sun, neither of the moon, to shine in it, for the glory of God did lighten it, and the Lamb is the light thereof. So there's only light here in this city, right? There's no night. And that's interesting physically, however that works, but on a spiritual level, there is no sin. There's no darkness at all. Everything is perfect. Everything's right. Everything's just in this city. Verse 25 says again, there shall be no night there. And then the first verses of chapter 22 describe the river of life that flows from the throne of God and the tree of life, which actually spans the river of life. And it has two massive trunks, and somehow they meet in the middle. And this is, I mean, we can't imagine how big this tree is, this tree of life. And amazing place.
1: I think that's a fitting ending question there, just because we're looking into the suffering and darkness of this world. How wonderful to know that it's not a eternal sentence, that there is going to be a time when the suffering, death, decay, heartache, worry is all going to be resolved, and we're going to be able to live in that city that is full of light. There's no darkness at all, no suffering. Those earlier verses in that chapter talk about there's no more tears, there's no more suffering, there's no more heartache, because God has wiped away every tear. Beautiful promise and reminder. So you've already given us a heads up as what we're going to be looking at tomorrow night, right? So I think we've just got the drawing, prayer, and then we'll let you guys get back to your homes.
0: Okay. We also have the response card, which hopefully you have here for tonight. The first box says, I recognize that God has a wonderful future prepared for me in a place with no more revolutions or rebellions. If that's clear, you can mark the first box. And the second line says, I choose to surrender to God anything that would prevent me from experiencing his plan for my life. And if that's your choice and your decision tonight, please mark that second box. And then, as always, if tonight's topic has generated more questions or a question that you'd prefer to discuss one-on-one, let us know there, and we will make that happen.

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0: SRN News, I'm Jason Walker. Key political battles shaping up on both sides of the pond. Britain's potential next leader canvassing members of parliament for support, but one candidate in particular appears to be well on the way to becoming the next prime minister.
1: Nominations are opening in a Labour Party election to replace Keir Starmer as Britain's Prime Minister. Former Greater Manchester Mayor Andy Burnham is expected to be the sole candidate. He needs at least 80 signatures from Labour lawmakers to run, a target he's likely to exceed. Other potential contenders have ruled themselves out, including former Defence Minister Al Carnes. Speaking a week earlier in Manchester, Burnham promised sweeping changes on the domestic front.
2: I am going to break with the more of the same approach that has got us here. I am going to give Britain the circuit breaker it needs.
1: Karen Chamath, London.
0: And several Maine Democrats are jockeying to replace Graham Plattner as the nominee to take on Republican Senator Susan Collins in the midterms.
3: A lot of uncertainty in both Democrat and Republican circles in Maine as Democrats look to replace Graham Plattner on the ticket now that he's dropped out, and Republicans are left to wonder who Susan Collins will be running against and what their new strategy will be. Collins is trying to win a sixth term in the Senate in a state that voted for Kamala Harris back in 2024. Democrats have until July 27th to declare a new candidate.
0: Venture capitalist Mark Anderson, economist Raj Chetty, and former Bank of England Governor Mervyn King among a group of names released by the Federal Reserve Thursday that will help develop recommended changes to the central bank's operations. Fed Chair Kevin Warsh had called for a, quote, regime change at the change last year. This is SRN News.
4: Once upon a time, there was a dairyman, this is a true story now, who with his faithful wife milked cows for 42 years without ever once taking a vacation or a day off. 42 years. The time came to retire, so they sold the dairy. He moved off the dairy to the top of a hill overlooking what used to be their dairy. His nephew came to visit and saw a pair of binoculars sitting on the table. What are you doing with binoculars? Well, you know the old saying, you can take the boy off the farm, but you can't take the farm off the boy. And after 42 years, well, he just had to take a little look once in a while. The dairy was in his past, but his heart was still there. Flip the idea over. If we get close to Jesus, our heart will look forward by faith in the same way to be with him in his kingdom. The Savior loves and wants you. This is Rod Bieber with Seedtime and Harvest.
0: Planned Parenthood spending big when it comes to the midterms. Here's Michael Harrington.
5: The nation's largest abortion business is launching a $2 million campaign designed to defeat pro-life Republicans in November. Most of the cash will go to influencing the vote in swing districts in states such as Arizona, Colorado, Iowa, Michigan, New York, and Pennsylvania. Planned Parenthood has already spent $1.5 million on political campaigns this year. This fresh $2 million will be added on top of that. Michael Harrington reporting.
0: Same-sex marriage, law of the land since the 2015 Supreme Court ruling, but it doesn't necessarily mean it's the last word. Lawmakers in 11 states introducing legislation for their current or most recent sessions calling for a ban on gay marriage. Most, however, did not pick up a great deal of momentum. This is SRN News. Things aren't getting really any easier for people looking to buy a home.
6: There's little good news for home buyers in the latest reports and mixed news for home sellers. Mortgage buyer Freddie Mac says rates on the 30-year fix rose this week to 6.49%. Higher rates make it harder, of course, to borrow for a home, but that can make it harder for would-be sellers, too. However, although the sales of previously occupied homes did slow down in June, the key measure of home prices increased 1.8% from a year ago to $440,000. Bob Agner reporting.
0: PepsiCo reports stronger than expected revenue in the second quarter despite weaker demand in North America. Food and beverage giant says its net revenue rose 6.4% to $24.2 billion for the April-June period. That was better than the $23.9 billion that Wall Street had expected. More details, srnnews.com.
7: Here's some guidance for your life today. from Proverbs chapter 10, verse 9. People with integrity have firm footing, but those who follow crooked paths will slip and fall. Proverbs chapter 10, verse 9.

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1: This is Max Licato. Our minds cannot be full of God and, at the same time, full of fear. Don't get lost in your troubles. Lift up your eyes. He will keep in perfect peace all those who trust in Him, those whose thoughts turn often to the Lord. Are you troubled, restless, sleepless? Then rejoice in the Lord's sovereignty. I dare you, I double dog dare you to expose your worries to an hour of worship. Your concerns will melt like ice on an August sidewalk. Jeremiah draws a direct connection between faith and peace. He says, "Blessed is the man who trusts in the Lord and whose hope is in the Lord. For he shall be like a tree planted by the waters, which spreads out its roots by the river, and will not fear when heat comes, but its leaf will be green and will not be anxious in the year of drought." Jeremiah 17:7-8. This is Max Licato.

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1: That night, they bombed our neighbor's house, and this was so scary for me. I felt like, oh, I will die soon. So I was crying a lot. I said, God, if you are exist, please, I want to know you. I want to call your name. I want you to save me.
2: 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Juman was once married to a member of Hamas inside Gaza. 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

0: found Juman through a dream.
1: I saw myself with my mom sitting in the balcony, and the moon was so big and come closer to us. And my mom asked me to look at the moon, and I saw Jesus' face coming out the moon, and he said, "I'm the God Jesus. You are my daughter. Don't be afraid." But when I heard the name, I feel like, it's a beautiful name, and he's a beautiful God. I feel peace inside my heart, and for the first time, I feel like someone loves me.
0: Jesus is pouring out his love in the Muslim world. 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
1: Hi, I'm Marty Michaels, and you're listening to Heartbeat. Have you ever had to make a decision that you really didn't want to make, but you made it anyway? Sometimes we reach that crossroad in life, and our choices are not always easy. The Salvation Army follows the call of doing the most good. The next time you're faced with a tough decision, ask yourself, am I doing the most good? When we give our best in everything we do, we are doing the most good. When we help someone along the way, we are doing the most good. And why is that important? Because one day, on a hill called Calvary, Jesus Christ made the decision to die for you and me. Indeed, he was doing the most good. Heartbeat is brought to you by the Salvation Army.

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1: Love, even genuine love, is a fragile thing. 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
1: The keen edge of a loving relationship may be dulled through the routine pressures of living, as I experienced during the early days of my own marriage. 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
3: With SRN News, I'm John Scott. Today in Utah, lawyers for the man accused of killing Charlie Kirk plan to call a final witness as they try to raise doubts about the prosecution's case. A judge is deciding whether prosecutors have enough evidence to put Tyler Robinson on trial on a charge of aggravated murder. Kirk was killed as he spoke to a crowd at Utah Valley University on September 10th. Robinson charged with aggravated murder and has still not entered a plea. Democrats in Maine beginning a sprint to nominate a new candidate for a pivotal U.S. Senate seat. The drive began after Graham Plattner announced he's withdrawing

0: in that race after a sexual assault allegation. Democrats need to pick a candidate to replace Plantner on the ballot by July 27th, less than 4 months before the nominee will face longtime Republican Senator Susan Collins. A U.S. airport has been renamed today after the president. Correspondent Laura Winters.
1: PBI, Palm Beach International, now DJT, Donald J. Trump International. Son Eric Trump posting the audio from the control tower on his social media pages as he and family members arrive at 5 in the morning for the first flight landing there under the new name.
2: Personal aircraft affected immediately. Palm Beach International Airport is officially President Donald J. Trump International Airport.
1: The new signs around the airport are up, and the name change in effect on the airline websites that operate out of Palm Beach, Florida. Laura Winters reporting.
0: There's a major legal battle in Washington that it's continuing.
3: Olympic canoeist David Hurt has pleaded not guilty to a felony charge connected to damage at the Lincoln Memorial reflecting pool. Prosecutors say Hearn helped damage the recently renovated landmark. If convicted, he could face up to 10 years in prison. His next court appearance is scheduled for August. Willie Nelson, The White House.
0: This is SRN News.
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0: Planned Parenthood beginning to spend big on the midterms. Correspondent Michael Harrington reports.
5: The nation's largest abortion business is launching a $2 million campaign designed to defeat pro-life Republicans in November. Most of the cash will go to influencing the vote in swing districts in states such as Arizona, Colorado, Iowa, Michigan, New York, and Pennsylvania. Planned Parenthood has already spent $1.5 million on political campaigns this year. This fresh $2 million will be added on top of that. Michael Harrington reporting.
0: Texas lawmakers considering banning foreign nationals from using surrogates in the state, raising concerns about immigration and birthright citizenship. The Texas Senate Health Committee is set to hear testimony on this issue. Many prominent pro-life organizations oppose surrogacy. The Texas GOP recently included a ban on commercial surrogacy for foreign nationals in its platform. This is SRN News. Tensions rising over immigration between the U.S. and Mexico.
6: Mexico plans to request criminal charges over the deaths of 17 Mexicans in ICE custody or during immigration operations under the Trump administration.
7: Podemos ser omisos frente...
6: Mexican President Claudia Sheinbaum says we cannot turn a blind eye to the Mexicans who have died during ICE operations or who are or were detained in these detention centers, which are operated by private companies contracted by ICE. The request, which carries no legal weight, will be submitted to state prosecutors and the Justice Department. It will be accompanied by civil lawsuits against the companies that operate the detention centers. I'm Ed Donahue.
0: Meanwhile, U.S. officials say those being held by authorities were there for a reason. Primarily, they had entered the United States illegally, and many had then broken various laws. More details at srnnews.com.
8: 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People with integrity have firm footing, but those who follow crooked paths will slip and fall. Proverbs chapter 10, verse 9.

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1: Paul, Festus, and

We continue reading from the scriptures with Acts chapter 25. Festus then, having arrived in the province, 3 days later went up to Jerusalem from Caesarea. And the chief priests and the leading men of the Jews brought charges against Paul, and they were urging him, requesting a concession against Paul, that he might have him brought to Jerusalem, at the same time setting an ambush to kill him on the way. Festus then answered that Paul was being kept in custody at Caesarea, and that he himself was about to leave shortly. Therefore, he said, "Let the influential men among you go there with me, and if there is anything wrong about the man, let them prosecute him." After he had spent not more than 8 or 10 days among them, he went down to Caesarea, and on the next day he took his seat on the tribunal and ordered Paul to be brought. After Paul arrived, the Jews who had come down from Jerusalem stood around him, bringing many and serious charges against him, which they could not prove, while Paul said in his own defense, "I have committed no offense either against the law of the Jews, or against the temple, or against Caesar." But Festus, wishing to do the Jews a favor, answered Paul and said, "Are you willing to go up to Jerusalem and stand trial before me on these charges?" But Paul said, "I'm standing before Caesar's tribunal, where I ought to be tried. I've done no wrong to the Jews, as you also very well know. If then I am a wrongdoer and have committed anything worthy of death, I do not refuse to die. But if none of those things is true, of which these men accuse me, no one can hand me over to them. I appeal to Caesar." Then when Festus had conferred with his council, he answered, "You have appealed to Caesar? To Caesar you shall go." Now when several days had elapsed, King Agrippa and Bernice arrived at Caesarea and paid their respects to Festus. While they were spending many days there, Festus laid Paul's case before the king, saying, "There's a man who was left as a prisoner by Felix, and when I was at Jerusalem, the chief priests and the elders of the Jews brought charges against him, asking for a sentence of condemnation against him. I answered them that it is not the custom of the Romans to hand over any man before the accused meets his accusers face to face and has an opportunity to make his defense against the charges. So after they had assembled here, I did not delay, but on the next day took my seat on the tribunal and ordered the man to be brought before me. When the accusers stood up, they began bringing charges against him, not of such crimes as I was expecting, but they simply had some points of disagreement with him about their own religion and about a dead man, Jesus, whom Paul asserted to be alive. Being at a loss how to investigate such matters, I asked whether he was willing to go to Jerusalem and there stand trial on these matters. But when Paul appealed to be held in custody for the emperor's decision, I ordered him to be kept in custody until I send him to Caesar." Then Agrippa said to Festus, "I also would like to hear the man myself." "Tomorrow," he said, "you shall hear him." So on the next day, when Agrippa came together with Bernice amid great pomp, and entered the auditorium accompanied by the commanders and the prominent men of the city, at the command of Festus, Paul was brought in. You may be able to hear this reading again by visiting our website, theword.info. Remember, the word is hyphenated. Theword.info. Simply reading the word, this is Nicholas Hope.

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1: 2 Corinthians says, "The eyes of the Lord search the whole earth in order to strengthen those whose hearts are fully committed to Him." 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He sees me. Now, He's not searching to see how hard I'm trying or all that I'm sacrificing. He's not even searching to see all the good that I'm doing. Instead, God is looking for people whose hearts are faithful to Him. So the next time you feel weary, my friend, keep your heart steadfast on God. Be encouraged as you remember He sees your heart. I'm so thankful He's the giver of the strength we need.
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1: This is Dennis Rainey with Family Life Today. Bob Lapine and I were just reflecting on how privileged we are to be in a partnership with this station to see families in this community being changed by the message of Jesus Christ.
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3: This is By the Way. It's been said that the church is full of willing people. Some are willing to work and some are willing to let others do the work. Compare that thinking with this from the prophet Isaiah in the Bible. "I heard the voice of the Lord saying, 'Whom shall I send? And who will go for us?' Then I said, 'Here am I, send me.'" I believe God has a plan for all of us when he calls us to faith. How will we end?

0: answer the call. The reality is that those who are willing to pitch in and help frequently seem to be the most contented people. Being involved can bring considerable joy, even when the work is demanding. Don't pass up the opportunity to do what is pleasing to God. Just a thought from By the Way.
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Hi, welcome to Jesus Wins, a daily devotional by Elizabeth Talbot. This whole month of July, we will be exploring the topic, affirming His grace. July 10, His gentleness. A battered reed He will not break off, and a smoldering wick He will not put out. Matthew 12, verse 20. Deborah Hall just wouldn't give up. She convinced her husband Ron to join her in volunteering at the local mission, where they met Denver, a tough, homeless man who often had outbursts of unfriendly and threatening behavior. However, through Debbie's perseverance and gentleness, God broke down the barriers in Denver's heart and won him over. Ron and Denver became lifelong friends. When Debbie died of cancer, Denver gave an emotional testimony at her funeral about the life-changing influence she had on him. After Jesus healed a man with a withered hand, Matthew reports that he withdrew from there, yet many followed him, and he healed them. Then Matthew presents another prophetic formula, the longest Old Testament quotation in this gospel. It is the first of four songs in Isaiah about God's coming servant. This is the only time in the gospels that Jesus is called God's servant. My servant, Matthew 12, verse 18. It is striking that this passage highlights the gentle and hope-filled ministry of Jesus, particularly for those who are at their wits' end. A battered reed He will not break off, and a smoldering wick He will not put out. And in His

0: His name the Gentiles will hope. Matthew 12 verses 20 and 21. A bent reed could no longer be used as a measuring instrument nor to sustain any kind of structure. A smoldering wick had to be replaced in order to serve its purpose. But Jesus refused to give up on people like that. R.T. France explains, "The imagery thus describes an extraordinary willingness to encourage damaged or vulnerable people, giving them a further opportunity to succeed, which a results-oriented society would deny them." Here, Matthew finds a further portrait of the meek and lowly Jesus, who offers a kind yoke and a light burden, the giver of rest to the toiling and heavily loaded. Matthew 11, verses 28 to 30. R.T. France, The Gospel of Matthew, Eerdmans, 2007, page 473. Are you in the midst of hopeless circumstances? Jesus is gentle, patient, and kind. And he is not giving up on you. You can count on that.
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3: With SRN News, I'm John Scott. Back and forth attacks between the U.S. and Iran as Tehran has targeted American allies in the region.
4: Missile alert sirens went off in Bahrain, Kuwait, and Qatar as Iran retaliated. There's no word on if there's any damage in those Gulf countries, but it just shows how everything is escalating, and this interim deal to try to end the war now looks increasingly at risk.
3: Correspondent John Gambrell. An Iranian military drone displayed this week in Coral Gables, prompting warnings from lawmakers and national security experts, who said Iran's growing relationship with Cuba could pose a threat to the United States. Those drones believed to have been sent to Cuba before the war in Iran began earlier this year. In health news, some 1,000 cases of parasitic infection spreading in the Midwest.
5: Cyclospora is a parasite that causes severe diarrhea. It spreads through contaminated food and water, often linked to fresh produce. The largest cyclospora outbreak is in Michigan. Investigations are underway in 28 other states, including Ohio. No deaths have been reported. The CDC says cyclospora is usually not life-threatening and can be treated with antibiotics. Experts say finding the source of the outbreak can be difficult, and it's best to cook vegetables. Cyclospora can really stick to some foods, so washing may not eliminate the risk of infection. I'm Ed Donahue.
3: Sales of previously occupied U.S. homes slowed in June, but a key measure of home prices climbed to an all-time high, adding to prospective homeowners' affordability challenges. The National Association of Realtors said that existing home sales fell 2.4% last month from May. Sales rose 2.8% compared with June of last year. The national median sales price of a home, $440,000. This is SRN News.
6: We're all guilty of it from time to time. We're sitting in church and the preacher seems to be going just a little bit too long, and we check out. We think more about the time ticking away than we do the message he's wrapping up, so we miss the most important part of the message. We're thinking more about where we're going for lunch than we are about his final words. Our minds wander off to anything but the words being spoken, and we try to make sure that the speaker knows it. We stare at our watches just when he looks our way from the pulpit. But what he's saying might be exactly what the person sitting next to us needs to hear. Or maybe the words being spoken just might be the words that we need to hear.
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3: The United Methodist Church has separated itself from one of its seminaries.
9: Kentucky's Asbury Theological Seminary is no longer approved by the denomination for its clergy because of its conservative stance on LGBT issues. In 2024, the UMC removed a statement from its principals saying homosexuality is incompatible with Christian teaching. Seminary President David Watson differed from that saying, quote, "We affirm marriage as sanctioned by God, which joins one man and one woman in a single exclusive union for life, as delineated in Scripture, and provides the sole context for sexual intimacy, helping to ensure the blessings of that relationship as God intended." I'm Bill Alexander.
3: Watson says the seminary will continue serving some 75 other denominations, including the Global Methodist Church, the Wesleyan Church, and the Anglican Church of North America. This is SRN News. Facebook's parent company plans to build a huge AI data center in Canada.
10: Meta, the parent company of Facebook and Instagram, says it's investing more than $9.1 billion to build its first artificial intelligence data center in Canada and the largest outside the United States. The facility will be in Alberta and will be powered by a natural gas-fired plant being developed by a consortium. Alberta has been courting hyperscale data centers because the province's electricity grid cannot support multiple large AI data centers, it's prioritizing projects that have their own power generation, as Meta plans to do. I'm Donna Water.
3: Former Florida gubernatorial candidate Andrew Gillum has been arrested on drug possession charges in Alabama after police say they pulled him over for erratic driving and found marijuana and meth in his vehicle. Gillum, once considered a rising star of the Democratic Party. More details at srnnews.com.
11: Here's some guidance for your life today from Proverbs chapter 10, verse 9. People with integrity have firm footing, but those who follow crooked paths will slip and fall. Proverbs chapter 10, verse 9.

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1: This is Max McLean. What are some of the marks of a mature Christian? Listen to the Bible from Romans 12 and 13. Bless those who persecute you. Bless and do not curse. Rejoice with those who rejoice. Mourn with those who mourn. Live in harmony with one another. Do not be proud, but be willing to associate with people of low position. Do not be conceited. Do not repay anyone.

0: evil for evil. Be careful to do what is right in the eyes of everybody. If it is possible, as far as it depends on you, live at peace with everyone. Do not take revenge, my friends, but leave room for God's wrath. For it is written, "It is mine to avenge, I will repay," says the Lord. On the contrary, if your enemy is hungry, feed him. If he is thirsty, give him something to drink. In doing this, you will heap burning coals on his head. Do not be overcome by evil, but overcome evil with good. Everyone must submit himself to the governing authorities, for there is no authority except that which God has established. The authorities that exist have been established by God. Consequently, he who rebels against the authority is rebelling against what God has instituted, and those who do so will bring judgment on themselves. For rulers hold no terror for those who do right, but for those who do wrong. Do you want to be free from fear of the one in authority? Then do what is right, and he will commend you. For he is God's servant to do you good. But if you do wrong, be afraid, for he does not bear the sword for nothing. He is God's servant, an agent of wrath to bring punishment on the wrongdoer. Therefore, it is necessary to submit to the authorities, not only because of possible punishment, but also because of conscience. This is also why you pay taxes. For the authorities are God's servants who give their full time to governing. Give everyone what you owe him. If you owe taxes, pay taxes. If revenue, then revenue. If respect, then respect. If honor, then honor. From Romans 12 and 13. Listen to the Bible. It's great for the soul.
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3: Most of us eat every day, some of us too much, because yesterday's food is not enough to supply energy for today's needs. 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On this program, we are going to change all of that. 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
4: 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It is Friday, July 10, 2026. Hello, my name is L. David Harris. I am your host, and this is your daily portion, where we give you God's word every single day, and today is no exception. 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Calvary. Before we get into that, I'd like to say welcome to you and ask you to go over to yourdailyportion.com. Please, will you join our online community? Will you let us know where you are in the world? If you have any questions concerning this lesson study, please click the button there to ask your question and follow the instructions. And if you have a heart toward this ministry, please, will you click the contribute button, because Your Daily Portion Ministries is a listener and viewer supported ministry. They say that many hands make light work. So we just need several of your hands in the contribution zone of this ministry so that this work will be lighter by God's grace. Let's go ahead and pray, and then we will get underway. Father, we thank you for giving us this day, this time of preparation. Will you prepare our hearts? Will you prepare our minds to serve you and love you? Father, will you make us holy today? In Jesus' name I pray. Amen and amen again. There was a song that I wish I could play, but I don't want to get into a copyright infringement challenge here, whether on radio or on this platform in YouTube. Calvary, my word,

sounded poetic, but when you think that he had been stabbed in his side, when you think that he had been hit in his head with a reed while having on a crown of thorns and those thorns going into his temples and all around his head, creating more injuries than he had already experienced. He was already weak and beaten. He was already had his beard ripped out of his face. He already had been carted around from mock trial to mock trial. I'm sure they did not give him a bathroom break to give him some comfort while he was going back and forth. And I'm sure they did not give him the kind of clothes that would make him feel like he was dignified going through this process. I'm sure that as he was being dragged through, they didn't give him an opportunity to bathe and to bring himself to be physically presentable. And all of this he's doing, he's going through in human form, knowing full well that he could have, in his divinity, stopped it right there. He could have stopped the hearts of every human being that was in his way. He could have stopped the hearts of everyone who would ever be considering to do evil against him. But he chose to yield his will to the Father's will so that you and I could be saved. And how many things have I left out? An infinite number of things I left out concerning Calvary. But the most important thing in my mind is that the cross at Calvary is not just a symbol for us to admire from a distance or to write songs about or to be poetic in moments of passion about. It is the place where the love of God met your sin. And I need you to let that settle in. The Bible does say where sin abounds, grace doth much more abound. But the Bible also says that mercy and justice meet together and they kiss. Do you know why that's important? Because God is the one who is just. That means he is all holy, all righteous. Blessed be his name. And he's the justifier. That means that even though he is just and everything about him is holy and that everything that is in contrary to his holiness must be destroyed in his presence just by virtue of that contrast, the Bible says he's also the justifier of those who love him, who surrender to him. That means that he sees us just as if we had never sinned. That means that in his mercy, he gives us forgiveness and cleansing so that when justice sees us, it really just sees Jesus. May I say that one more time? When justice sees us and says, I'm looking for something to either justify or destroy, he sees Jesus. And because Jesus is innocent, the innocent for the guilty, he gave his life for us. And now we wear his righteousness as a covering. Since that is the case, now we can be saved. All of this and more, infinitely more, happened on Calvary. The cross is not a symbol for us to admire from a distance. It is the place where the love of God met your sin, where Jesus gave himself for you, and where your heart can be changed forever. And we thank God. Our first lesson for today, as I have run all the time out, but I just needed to worship for a moment in 1 Corinthians chapter, let's go with Romans chapter 5 this time. Romans chapter 5 and verse 8, the Bible reads, but God commendeth his love toward us in that while we were yet sinners, Christ died for us. He didn't wait for us to clean up ourselves. He didn't wait for us to go through a 12 steps program in order to extend salvation for us. He didn't put us in a place like some people who have helpers or cleaning crews come through their home. They want to tidy up the place first so that they can portray themselves as already clean. But that doesn't make sense. If you're already clean, why do you need a savior? You see how I just switched? I just jumped over to the reality here. Some of you waiting for Molly maids to come in and clean and dust and make sure your house is well sanitized because baby is coming home. You're in there trying to clean up just a little bit first. God is saying, bring all ye who are

0: heavy laden in labor, bring all of that to me. Bring all of your dirt, all of your secrets, all of your dust, all of your grime, all of your filthiness, which is like filthy menstrual rags. That's what the Bible teaches us in Isaiah 64 and verse 6. Bring all of that to me, and I will bring you rest. We'll exchange. I'll give you rest. You bring this, I'll bring that. It's like potluck, but better. You bring this and God brings that. You bring filthiness. You bring lack. You bring a poverty mindset. You bring all of the wickedness that you've ever done or ever would have planned to do, except that God rescued you, and he will give you rest. He will make you holy. And all of this and more is possible because of what Jesus did on Calvary. Let me read this quote before we close in the book Acts of the Apostles, page 245 and 246. He knew by personal experience that when a sinner once beholds the love of the Father as seen in the sacrifice of the Son and yields into the divine influence, a chance of heart takes place, a change of heart takes place. And henceforth, Christ is in all and all. My God, he knew by personal experience that when a sinner once beholds the love of the Father, then he will be changed immediately. Make it a great day. Peace.
1: 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Always remember, we cannot live by bread alone, but by every word that comes from the mouth of God. This has been your Daily Portion with L. David Harris. Make it a great day.
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3: In 1985, the French government was continuing its nuclear testing far from France on Muro Atoll in the South Pacific. Fed up with environmental activists Greenpeace, France had the Greenpeace ship Rainbow Warrior bombed while it was docked in Auckland, New Zealand on July the 10th. Problem not solved, as a Greenpeace photographer, Fernando Pereira, drowned in the attack. And the French government was guilty of what was called manslaughter. Alain Maffar and Dominique Prieur, the French agents directly responsible for the attack, served a fraction of their prison sentences on a French atoll, not Mururoa, before returning to France as heroes. One of them said, "We were terrified and appalled. We hadn't come here to kill anyone, except they had gone there to blow up a ship with people on board, meaning that the likelihood of things going pear-shaped was not small. You may not have meant to insult someone, but you did mean to make a joke. You might not have meant to wreck your car, but you did mean to drive too fast. You might not have meant to give up on God, but you did intend to stay home from church and watch movies all night and not read your Bible. There are consequences to your actions, spiritually. Galatians 6:7 says, do not be deceived. God is not mocked. For whatever a person sows, this he will also reap. So you want to develop good habits. Have God weed out of your life whatever is dragging you down. Take time to pray. Make time to pray. Many lost people don't mean to be lost. The things you do today are preparing you for eternity. But there's a question. And the question is, what kind of eternity? We reap what we sow, but if we reap the right stuff, we will certainly reap everlasting life. John Bradshaw, It Is Written.

John Wesley was born in 1703, just before the Industrial Revolution took place, during a time when England was a firmly Anglican country. He was born in the small village of Epworth in the north of England, where his father served as the rector. This here is the family home where he would have grown up and spent his childhood. His mother bore 19 children in total, and the most famous of the others was Charles Wesley. Both of the parents were spiritual people and ran the home according to strict rules. No eating in between meals, and once a week they had an interview with their mother for the purpose of spiritual instruction. John and his brother Charles came here to study at Oxford University, where they enrolled at Christ College. Many of the great movements of this world have been born at universities, and although he did not know it at the time, John Wesley was about to be part of this phenomenon. He graduated from Christ College with a bachelor's and then with a master's, before he was elected a fellow at Lincoln College, where he was given his own room and a salary. His room can still be seen today, preserved as he left it. He left for about a year or so to go back to Epworth at the request of his father before returning back here to university. It was on his return that he found his brother Charles had started a small club for the purpose of Bible study and in pursuit of Christian life. Each member took vows to lead holy lives, pray daily, take communion weekly, and visit prisons regularly. The group was incredibly practical, preaching, educating, relieving jail debtors where possible, and caring for the sick. They would fast every Wednesday, and on each day they would meet from 6 to 9 p.m., and the name that they were called was the Holy Club. However, this is not what they became known by. In 1733, an unknown author wrote in a pamphlet and described them as the Oxford Methodists, and slowly this name began to stick. It was also here that John Wesley's paths would cross with another man who would go on to have a huge impact, George Whitefield. George Whitefield graduated from Pembroke College, and when he finished university, rather than settle in a parish, he immediately began preaching, becoming an itinerant preacher and evangelist. He traveled all over England, in particular in Bristol, where he spent some time with John Wesley, and they both did open-air preaching. Both the Wesleys and Whitefield would spend time in America, but with differing results in their ministries. John Wesley went to Georgia, but it did not go very well, and he returned home to England. George Whitefield traveled to America on 7 different occasions, had much success, and was well liked. He was involved in the Great Awakening that took place in the 1700s, a great religious revival, and is also remembered as one of the first that preached to those enslaved. The roots of this far-reaching movement of Methodism go back to a small group Bible study with a handful of students on a university campus. Zechariah chapter 4 verse 10 says, "Do not despise the day of small things. Never underestimate the impact of a small movement with humble beginnings." The Wesleys and Whitefield did not start the Holy Club because they wanted to found a church or travel the world, but because they wanted to change their life and the lives of those around them. I pray that you may seek to make a difference wherever you are, be it at home, work, or school. Do not despise the day of small things.

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1: It's Crazy Money Day. I am Chuck Bentley with my Money Life from Crown. In 2018, Justin Pillmore wanted a caddy uniform for his two-year-old's party costume. He searched for one online, but nothing resembled a children's white coverall. He found an overseas clothing manufacturer, and 6 weeks later, 100 white caddy uniforms arrived on his doorstep. His wife suggested selling them on Etsy. So he posted pictures of his son as a caddy, and within months the uniforms sold, including his son's. Another batch of uniforms was ordered to keep up with the demand, and soon mommy bloggers were posting photos of their costumed kids for their hole-in-one birthday parties. Soon

0: Adults wanted the uniforms. Once they hit social media, they spread like wildfire. Hats were added in 2022. Dog caddy uniforms followed, in addition to other golf-related apparel. Justin was a school teacher and administrator for 12 years. When the caddy uniforms took off, he left teaching to conduct sales and marketing full-time. They're expanding into country clubs around the world, providing caddy programs with uniforms that stand out on and off the course. 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The Pillmores admit they stumbled into the business. They acknowledge that it was not their plan, but God's plan from the beginning. They're grateful for the blessing, and they want Caddy Uniforms to be a business that they can pass down to their children. Now, I invite you to come join us in beautiful Knoxville, Tennessee, September the 10th through the 12th. We're looking forward to celebrating all that God has done through Crown over the last 50 years. 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
1: 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In fact, the Surgeon General suggests adding a warning label that states, social media can be toxic to the mental health of young people. 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
2: This is Shauna on Johnny Erickson Tata Sharing Hope. Now, Johnny, I know you have a friend, Linda, and you've known her since the early 1980s. I mean, you two go back a ways. And for as long as you've known her, Linda has suffered from the effects of serious toxic poisoning.
3: That's right. You know, it happened when Linda worked in a research lab, and long-term, she was exposed to a number of bacterial and biological hazards. And as a result, she developed chronic inflammatory disease and autoimmune issues that have affected virtually all her internal organs. Linda's environmental illness has made her severely allergic to all sorts of chemicals, deodorants, scented candles, laundry detergent, perfume, you name it. And so she lives a very isolated life, way out in the country with her sister and friend. And I do not recall a time when Linda has not been sick. This woman is constantly under medical treatment for one thing or another. But make no mistake, this sister in Christ is not one to complain. Linda knows that the God of the Bible is in control. Every once in a while, though, Linda, like anyone, forgets what her focus should be. In fact, here is what she emailed me today. She wrote, "Johnny, last week was so discouraging. I reacted badly to the infusion of antibodies. I was shaking cold with a severe headache, trouble breathing, erratic blood pressure, rapid heartbeat, great weakness. After multiple injections of Benadryl, I was out cold for several hours. But actually, I was out of it all week long and developed a mouthful of painful ulcers that made eating and talking difficult. Obviously, this is not the gamma globulin product for me. Do I keep seeking another treatment or do I stop trying? But after reading and rereading Philippians chapter 3 this week, often in the middle of another sleepless night, I realized the prize I should have been seeking is to be like Christ in all this, not to be free of ailments. I should strive for his nature, not my ease and comfort. And I had to confess to the Lord that I had been seeking the wrong prize, and I was wrong to reckon this week as another waste." Well, that is some email, right? And I want you to know that Linda is an exemplary believer in Jesus. Like I said, she never complains, and she normally would never say that her week was a waste. But what she confessed here, I think it proves her maturity in Christ, because it's natural to try everything you can to relieve pain and discomfort. But obviously, Linda was seeking it so hard She wanted so much relief that when it did not

0: come, she collapsed into discouragement. And for her, that was proof enough that she had been seeking the wrong prize. And of course, her example made me look back over the week to examine my own heart. How many times did I strive for something more earnestly than I did for Christ? What prize was more important than the prize of knowing my Savior better? Now, I don't know if Linda's story spoke to you like it did to me, but the whole point can be summed up in Philippians chapter 3, where Paul says, "Brothers, I do not consider myself as becoming perfect or complete in Christ, but one thing I do, forgetting what lies behind and reaching forward to what lies ahead, I press on toward the goal for the prize of that upward call of God in Christ Jesus." Woo.
1: Well, hearing this, Johnny, you know, it makes me want to consciously reach forward to what lies ahead. I want to press on toward the goal for which God has called me heavenward. I want to focus on the prize, not on the earthly one, but on the eternal one, the prize of knowing Christ Jesus, my Lord, better. And I just bet next week, listening friend, you'd like to do the same.
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0: week talking about how we were made to lament and the examples that we have in Scripture through the life of David. What hits the most for me as I read about lament is the deep trust that God's will is always best and that He alone deserves the glory. We have heard parts of Psalm 6 this week from David's most honest cries to God through his tears that flooded his bed. The end of this psalm turns to David's trust. Depart from me, all you workers of evil, for the Lord has heard the sounds of my weeping. The Lord has heard my plea. The Lord accepts my prayer. There is not an ounce of doubt coming from David. God heard me crying. God heard me pleading, and He accepts my prayer. When I am afraid, I will trust in you. And God, whose word I praise, and God I trust, I will not be afraid. In you, Lord my God, I put my trust. I trust in you. Do not let me be put to shame. God, I trust you. I trust you. I trust you. David's lament was never absent of his trust in God, a deep and abiding love for his father that he knew would carry him through the battles and in loss, in highs and lows. When was the last time you uttered the profound but simple words, God, I trust you? God, I trust you with my work. God, I trust you with this job search. God, I trust you with this very hard conversation. God, I trust you with this difficult colleague. God, I trust you to care for my needs. God, I trust you when I'm afraid I might lose my job. God, I trust you when I don't know how to complete a task. God, I trust you when I feel alone. Did you know that this is actually a prayer? Simple, short, and sweet, but it flows right from your heart to God. And it glorifies how He made you to be in a constant and dependent relationship with Him. David gave us this example of the pattern of lament and deep trust that he then turned to praise. I will give thanks to the Lord with my whole heart. I will recount all your wonderful deeds. I will be glad and exult in you. I will sing praise to your name, O Most High. Psalm 9, 1 and 2. Lament, trust, praise. How can you use this simple three-word phrase as a reminder in the week ahead? 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

0: you've got a message that's worth shouting from the mountaintops, what's the best way to share it? Well, from that broadcasting tower on the nearest hill, right? Hi, I'm Johnny Erickson Tata, and in a world where information crisscrosses the globe overnight, God gives us the world of Christian radio as one of the most effective ways to send forth the good news. 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
3: With SRN News, I'm John Scott. A video played in a Utah court reveals that the defendant in Charlie Kirk's killing told his roommate he wishes he hadn't done it. The day after Kirk was shot in the neck while speaking to a crowd at Utah Valley University, Tyler Robinson is charged with aggravated murder and has not yet entered a plea. He turned himself in a day after that September 10th shooting of Kirk. Ukrainian drones blasting Russia. Karen Chamas reports.
4: Ukraine has hit more Russian oil facilities as well as setting two oil tankers ablaze in the Sea of Azov. The drone strikes on oil infrastructure across Russia have triggered a fuel crisis with gasoline shortages and fuel rationing in multiple regions. The strikes come a day after President Donald Trump pledged to grant Ukraine a license to manufacture the Patriot air defense systems. A top Ukrainian official, meanwhile, cautioned that it could take a year or more for the country to produce Patriot interceptor missiles. I'm Karen Chemas.
3: News outlets asking a judge to sanction OpenAI in a copyright battle. Lisa Dwyer has the update in this report.
5: The New York Times, the Daily News, and other media outlets are asking a federal judge to impose sanctions on OpenAI, escalating a legal fight over copyright. The newspapers allege the ChatGPT maker is hiding evidence important to what could be a landmark copyright infringement trial over how OpenAI and its business partner Microsoft built their AI technologies using millions of news articles. At issue is whether AI chatbots are unfairly competing as an information source, siphoning off web traffic without doing the journalistic

0: work it took to gather the news. I'm Lisa Dwyer.
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1: Christian missionaries and ministry leaders working in Nigeria say believers are facing growing threats as violence and instability worsen across parts of that country.
3: Mission groups report Islamic extremists, including Boko Haram and ISIS-linked fighters, continue attacking Christian villages, churches, and schools. They also point to deadly raids by radicalized militias, along with kidnappings and the displacement of thousands of families. Missionaries say many Christians feel abandoned by authorities and fear a lack of accountability for attackers. The violence remains centered in northern Nigeria, but is increasingly affecting neighboring regions. Rich Thomason reporting.
1: The National Hispanic Christian Leadership Conference, planning a Washington, D.C. gathering this October 20th at the Museum of the Bible for a leadership summit and celebratory gala. The aim is to honor the 25th anniversary of the organization. This is SRN News. PepsiCo reporting stronger than expected revenue in the second quarter despite weakened demand in North America.
4: The food and beverage giant said Thursday that its net revenue rose 6.4% to $24.2 billion for the April-June period. That was better than the $23.9 billion Wall Street expected, according to analysts polled by FactSet. In February, PepsiCo slashed U.S. prices on Lay's, Doritos, Cheetos, and Tostitos chips by up to 15%, responding to consumers' increasing exasperation after years of price hikes. Keith Peters, Washington.
1: The buckling of two steel columns at the former Pfizer headquarters in Manhattan has raised questions about one of the nation's largest office-to-apartment conversions going on. Engineers say it highlights the complexity of adaptive reuse projects, but not a flaw in the concept itself. More details at srnnews.com.
5: Here's some guidance for your life today from Proverbs chapter 10, verse 9. People with integrity have firm footing, but those who follow crooked paths will slip and fall. Proverbs chapter 10, verse 9.

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1: Matt is 16 and he hates his birthday. At least that's what some of his friends said. He said his birthday is always the worst day of the year for him ever since his sixth birthday. He remembers that like it was yesterday. See, his mom went out and bought a special cake and she invited all his friends to come over for Matt's birthday party and nobody came. And since there was nobody there for the party, his mom took the cake back to the store. There was no one there to celebrate him. I'm Ron Hutchcraft. I want to have a word with you today about no one there to celebrate you. Most people haven't had a party in their honor that no one showed up for, but a lot of people feel like their life has been a party that no one showed up for. In fact, you may feel right now like there's no one celebrating you. So many times you have felt like overlooked and neglected, maybe you felt abandoned or betrayed, and you're questioning your own value. You might be successful. You could be surrounded by people, spiritually involved, but maybe the feelings of unworthiness have never gone away. Someone very important thinks you're very important. Actually,

0: He was there for your first birthday and the day you were born. He created you. And this one who rules the galaxies values you more than you can imagine. God's commitment to you is spelled out very clearly in our word for today from the Word of God. And you need to hear this. In Isaiah 49, 15 and 16, your Creator says, "Can a mother forget the baby at her breast and have no compassion on the child she has born? Well, though she may forget, I will not forget you." Do you get what God's saying here? I will not forget you. If everyone else does, He will not. He never has. He never will. And how can you be sure that you're always on God's mind? Listen to the next verse. "See, I have engraved you on the palms of my hands." Do you know how Jesus' friends knew it was him after he came back from the dead? By the nail prints in his hands. Those prints hammered there when he was nailed to the cross, they're there forever. And when Jesus looks at his hands, he sees the nail prints and he thinks of you because he died on that cross for you. You can walk up to that cross in your mind and say these words right from the Bible. "He loved me and gave himself for me." It was the only way you could ever spend eternity with Jesus in heaven. All your religion and good deeds could never pay the death penalty that goes with your sin. And because Jesus doesn't want to lose you, he took the death penalty for you. That's how much you mean to him. That's how much he loves you. And once you belong to him, he will never turn his back on someone he loved enough to die for. But sadly, you may not belong to Jesus because, well, you've never opened your heart to him. You've never given him you. You've never felt like you're worth much because you've never known the one who gave you your worth, who thought you were worth his life. But beginning today, you can finally belong to the one who loves you the most. But you have to tell him you want to begin a relationship with him. The Bible says about him, you were created by him and for him. And he waits now for you to reach out in total trust to tell him he is your only hope. So find a quiet place somewhere as soon as you can. Talk to him something like this: "Jesus, thank you for dying for me. I was never supposed to run my life. I have, but I thank you that you made me and you loved me enough to die for me. And I want the love and the worth of my life from the only one who can give it to me. I want the relationship I was made for. I want you." Listen, our website is designed specifically for a moment like this, for a person like you, and I urge you to go there today. It's anewstory.com. That's anewstory.com. You'll find there the information right from God's Word that's going to help you be sure you belong to Him. See, the Son of God made you. He gave His life for you. And you're on the edge right now of more love than you have ever dreamed you could have.
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1: We've said before that sometimes in marriage you don't always feel in love with your spouse.
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1: How's that make you feel when I say that?
2: I mean, that's sort of a bummer.
1: But it's depressing.
2: It's also reality. I mean, you can't have feelings high like you were when you were dating and I had hair and looked good. But here's the beauty. When you love your spouse despite your feelings.
1: When you choose to.
2: Yeah, that's marriage. And that's like how God loves us. He loves us unconditionally, and that's the beauty of marriage.
1: So choose to love each other today. Step out, love them, kiss them, and the feelings will follow.
2: Maybe. For David Aaron Wilson, and that's real. Is that real? That's Real Family Life.

in Christ, being new creations. He's called us to run the race. If we're running that race and the enemy tries to knock us down, or we trip and fall, does that mean we go back to the starting line and start over? No. We simply get right up where we fell.

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2: Proverbs 3:27 says, "Do not withhold good from those to whom it is due when it is in your power to do it." Hi, I'm Rob West with today's Faith and Finance Minute. That truth comes to life in 2 Kings 7. During a famine in Samaria, four lepers discovered that the enemy camp had been abandoned. God had caused the army to flee, leaving behind food, silver, and gold. At first, the men ate, drank, and hid the treasure. But then their conscience awakened. They said, "We're not doing right. This day is a day of good news." They realized provision was not meant to be buried while others were hungry. That's a picture of generosity. Provision becomes worship when we refuse to bury what God may intend to bless someone else. Discover the best Christian financial articles.

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1: Plants Before the Sun? 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Some Christians say the days of creation are millions of years each. But this does not work, as the days of creation are in a different order than the evolutionary timeline. For example, God created plants on day 3. God then created the sun, moon and stars on day 4. If these days are millions of years each, then how did the plants survive for millions of years without the sun? If we take Genesis as history, there's no problem. The plants existed one day before God created the sun. 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
9: With that, the defendant in Charlie Kirk's killing told his roommate he wishes he hadn't done it. The day after Kirk was shot in the neck while speaking to a crowd at Utah Valley University, Tyler Robinson is charged with aggravated murder and has not yet entered a plea. He turned himself in a day after that September 10th shooting of Kirk. Ukrainian drones blasting Russia. Karen Chamas reports.
10: Ukraine has hit small Russian oil facilities as well as setting two oil tankers ablaze in the Sea of Azov. The drone strikes on oil infrastructure across Russia have triggered a fuel crisis with gasoline shortages and fuel rationing in multiple regions. The strikes come a day after President Donald Trump pledged to grant Ukraine a license to manufacture the Patriot air defense systems. A top Ukrainian official, meanwhile, cautioned that it could take a year or more for the country to produce Patriot interceptor missiles. I'm Karen Chemas.
9: News outlets asking a judge to sanction OpenAI in a copyright battle. Lisa Dwyer has the update in this report.
11: The New York Times, the Daily News, and other media outlets are asking a federal judge to impose sanctions on OpenAI, escalating a legal fight over copyright. The newspapers allege the ChatGPT maker is hiding evidence important to what could be a landmark copyright infringement trial over how OpenAI and its business partner Microsoft built their AI technologies using millions of news articles. At issue is whether AI chatbots are unfairly competing as an information source, siphoning off web traffic without doing the journalistic work it took to gather the news. I'm Lisa Dwyer.
9: This is SRN News.
12: At a Christian boarding school, which I attended during my high school years, there were three vacation breaks that we had during the school year: Thanksgiving, Christmas, and spring break. Parents from different localities would come to pick up students and drive them home. Sometimes these parents would get hung up at home, so they would get to the school late, maybe so much as a couple of hours late. To the waiting students, it wasn't a couple of hours, it was an eternity. When are they going to get here? We want to get on the road. What's the holdup? But you know, not once do I ever remember kids being left at school.

0: sooner or later the drivers did show up. You know, Jesus said he's coming to take us home. Well, there seems to be a delay, but he hasn't forgotten about us. Something might be holding him up, but he's coming. There's no question about it. We might have to wait for a while, but he's coming. This is Rod Bieber with Seed Time and Harvest.
1: Christian missionaries and ministry leaders working in Nigeria say believers are facing growing threats as violence and instability worsen across parts of that country.
2: Mission groups report Islamic extremists, including Boko Haram and ISIS-linked fighters, continue attacking Christian villages, churches, and schools. They also point to deadly raids by radicalized militias, along with kidnappings and the displacement of thousands of families. Missionaries say many Christians feel abandoned by authorities and fear a lack of accountability for attackers. The violence remains centered in northern Nigeria, but is increasingly affecting neighboring regions. Rich Thomason reporting.
1: The National Hispanic Christian Leadership Conference, planning a Washington, D.C. gathering this October 20th at the Museum of the Bible for a leadership summit and celebratory gala. The aim is to honor the 25th anniversary of the organization. This is SRN News. PepsiCo reporting stronger than expected revenue in the second quarter despite weakened demand in North America.
3: The food and beverage giant said Thursday that its net revenue rose 6.4% to $24.2 billion for the April-June period. That was better than the $23.9 billion Wall Street expected, according to analysts polled by FactSet. In February, PepsiCo slashed U.S. prices on Lay's, Doritos, Cheetos, and Tostitos chips by up to 15%, responding to consumers' increasing exasperation after years of price hikes. Keith Peters, Washington.
1: The buckling of two steel columns at the former Pfizer headquarters in Manhattan has raised questions about one of the nation's largest office-to-apartment conversions going on. Engineers say it highlights the complexity of adaptive reuse projects, but not a flaw in the concept itself. More details at srnnews.com.
4: Here's some guidance for your life today from Proverbs chapter 10, verse 9. People with integrity have firm footing, but those who follow crooked paths will slip and fall. Proverbs chapter 10, verse 9.

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1: Interesting.
2: That felt lonely. That felt like I was walking down a tunnel alone. It was dark. You and my family is with me, and I was alone.
1: Where were your friends?
2: It was interesting. It didn't feel like they were there. I mean, my closest friends, you know, the couples that we do life with, we've done for 30 plus years, they were with me. Everybody else was on the outside, not understanding how hard it was.
1: 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I'm Ann Wilson.
2: 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This is Family Life Today. I've always said the greatest gift in my life behind Jesus and you is the couples we've done life with for 30 years, raised our kids together. I think I did all their kids' weddings, you know, officiated. It was hard work, but it's the best gift we've ever done.
1: Fun.
2: And so we're talking about that today, about find your people. And we sit here going, wow, we found our people.
1: But Dave, so many people haven't, and they're lonely. Sometimes you really don't even know you're lonely till you hit something that, as you're saying, you've gone through something that you feel devastated and you don't even know how to get out and you don't have people.
2: Yeah, so Jenny Allen is back again at Family Life Today to talk about find your people. Jenny, welcome back.
1: So good to be here.
2: Now, you're smiling because you found your people and you wrote a book that says, this is how God made us.
1: Yeah.
2: We have...

0: find our people, but we've talked for a couple of days now. It's really hard.
1: Well, let me ask you, Jenny, if you're an author, you're a speaker, you're a mom, you're a wife, what has been the loneliest time for you?
2: Moving to Dallas was a moment. I mean, we moved our whole family. We had a senior in high school at the time, which there was a lot of reasons for this move, and it was hard, but he was on board. We had a sophomore in high school, and then we had a middle schooler and an elementary school age kid. That whole first year really revolved around getting them set up and settled. And I was meeting people, but you know, you don't feel known. It was just starting over, and it was scary and hard. And we had to do all the awkward things you have to do to make friends.
1: I feel like as I talk to women, there's two phases too that can be really difficult. One is when you have young children, and whether you're working and then you come home and you're just pouring into your kids, or maybe you're a stay-at-home mom and your friends are working.
0: And you're complaining because your husband's not helping enough.
1: Exactly. Your marriage is struggling because that's a really hard time in your life. Another hard stage that I'm talking to women my age, they're empty nesters. Mm-hmm. And whereas before, their kids were in school, so they had all these people, their friends' parents, sporting events, all these different things. They're meeting people. Now they're not meeting as many people, or they've moved into a new community and they don't know any people. So let's kind of hit those two things a little
2: bit. One thing I talk about in the book a lot is that the idea of a village should be more than your 2 to 5 best friends. It should actually be a whole group of people that are helping you live life and raise kids and do all these seasons together. That village should, they're not going to be your daily friends, but they're going to be in and out of your life. It's Sunday school teachers. It's friends that your kids play sports with. It's neighbors, right? It's all of these people that are just in our life anyway and might be different ages and life stages and all of that, but provide hopefully what village living has provided for people for generations, which is help, right? And I think we all need it. And so to the mom that feels really isolated, I would say, first of all, just make friends with people that don't have kids. So singles, those were some of my best friends in that time. They would come over after I put my kids down and my husband was gone, and we get to hang out, and they were flexible enough to be able to drop by when my kids were napping or when they were asleep. Mm. And then I would say make friends with people that are older than you that will come over and like say, hey, let me tell you, you know, give you perspective that this season is not the end all be all. Like, this is what's going to happen. And here's how I handled this. And here's what I did. And those people are necessary in your life. We call them mentors or disciple makers sometimes, but whatever you call them, you just need people that have done this life stage before you. And then I would say, get creative with your friends. So one thing I did with my friends when we had young kids was every Sunday we would cook for each other and we would deliver meals and see each other when we would deliver our meals
1: to
2: each other.
1: That's so sweet. So you did that every Sunday.
2: Yeah, we would cook together. Yeah. Another thing I've seen people do is meet at Costco, meet at Target, meet at somewhere there's a playground, go to a park together, like push your strollers. I also want to say for those people that are just starting their life, do not be like Monica and Chandler on Friends, where they have their twins and they move out to the suburbs. Like, if you are having babies and you're thinking, we need a yard, we need all these things, we need the perfect house, all that, be sure you're not leaving the communal system that you actually need to raise your kids. Like that, I would say, be careful to take a job that pays more and leave your family. Be careful in that season, make choices that maybe bring you conveniences, but take you away from people. Certainly not everyone's going to go move because they read this book, but I do hope it brings into context, you know what? I need neighbors and I need people that know what's going on and that I can borrow things from and take walks with and be in each other's life.
1: Which is so contrary, because many times we make that move because of money. We have a better job status, kind of climbing the ladder. Like, of course we're going to do it.
0: I've literally sat with men who asked for my advice on a job change, often a city change, state. And this, what you just said, Jenny, is way down on the priority list.
1: Right.
0: They
1: number
0: think
1: one.
0: It's not that important.
2: The number one priority of your life should be the relationships in your life. There's nothing else that lasts forever. It's God and his people. Like, that's it. This is going to go into eternity with us. And there's not a better investment of your life, and you need it to live. We are just so arrogant in America that we think we can live without connection.
0: And but Jenny, the job that I'm being offered is double the salary.
2: Half the salary and live, you know, in a neighborhood with 5 friends that have less means than you, and that's the neighborhood they can afford. Like, make choices around this. This should be the guiding force of our life, because it's the richest part of life, it's the most meaningful part of life, and it's the most essential part.

0: families, what I say is you can do all this. Like, be vulnerable, find accountability. Like, you can do all the things that I say to do in the book, but you just got to do it faster than other people because you're going to be off to the next place. And then you've got to pick the friends that you keep with you. I have a great group of friends in approximate to me. They are the ones that pull me out of bed when I'm really, really down and they know I need to go out, and like, they will come over and like, get dressed and let's go. So I have those friends that can get in my face and like are my day-to-day friends. But that other group serves a purpose too. And they are deep, rich friends too. And none of them live, well, one of them lives in Dallas, but most of them don't. And so we're doing practicing depth long distance. You can do that, praise God, now through technology. That's not enough. You also need someone that's in your day-to-day business in your life.
1: Mm. I tell you what, one of our best friends that lived two blocks from us, they literally lived about 20 miles away. They moved to be near us, and we raised our kids together.
2: I thought... that was amazing that they did that.
0: Right, I mean, that's very radical. Everybody listening is like, that's crazy.
1: Yeah, it was crazy.
2: And amazing.
0: It was, but tell me it wasn't the best.
2: It was the best.
1: It was incredible. It was incredible.
2: My friend and I walked probably 4 days a week.
0: Right.
2: And this is a good thing too. Like, we ended up praying and fasting one day a week for each other's kids. We became sisters.
1: And he was my brother. And I mean, we've known each other decades. And I'm not kidding, about 5-6 years ago, I don't know what it was, we get a text, our guys group, hey, anybody want our snowblower? And like, why? We were moving. Like, what do you mean you're moving? You tell us by asking if we want your snowblower. We all went crazy. Like, what do you mean you're moving?
2: We were so mad.
1: And they did. They moved to be near their daughters, which is awesome.
2: Yeah,
1: and they wanted to be there with their grandkids.
2: And we kind of had it out a little bit.
0: Because
2: they also said, you guys, you're gone all the time now.
0: Yeah.
2: You are constantly on the road.
1: We're traveling, doing marriage stuff, right?
2: And their kids, two daughters moved away.
1: But they're listening right now, Rob and Michelle, and they're like...
2: because they listen all the time.
1: It was so hard because it's everything you're saying. They were our people.
0: Right. And everybody probably listening has heard this before, but God's got to be the center of your relational activity or you're going to be a real drain on your friends, right?
2: Exactly. Like
0: that is very important. And it's an important thing not to miss that principle because ultimately... people will die. People will move. Like, our hope is not ultimately in people.
2: Yeah, they do not meet all of our needs.
0: No, and they will certainly be transient. I'm just suggesting what you all just said, which is that was a radical thing. That shouldn't be radical. We should make choices like that all the time, and the church should be making choices like that all the time, that we choose to be near family. We choose to be near good friends. We make that a priority in our lives. Will you be able to hang on to him forever? No. And will there be a sense of they won't ever meet all your needs? Absolutely.
1: Yeah.
0: And that's why it's so precious about having godly friendships where you're all going, you know what? My needs are getting met with God. And I, out of obedience, want this to be part of my life in following him. And so we're going to do that together. But we're not asking each other to be each other's end all be all because we have a God that is the best of friends, right? I mean, it says Jesus is the best of friends. And so we get to walk with him and have a relationship with him and then that bleed into our relationship.
1: And at the same time, even though they're in Atlanta, now we just have to work harder.
0: That's right.
1: It isn't like we're done.
0: You don't
1: it's
0: lose
1: like,
0: that.
1: You got to come down and see us. We're going to go see you. It's going to be work. We're going to Zoom. It's harder work. They're not a couple blocks away, but you still have to do it because your people are your people.
2: What I've realized with her being gone, with Michelle being gone, is she's my therapy person.
0: Yes.
2: You know, you're talking, you're sharing, you're kind of doing life with somebody, and you're working out things as you're talking. And I'm realizing like, oh, I'm not doing that as much anymore with someone. And I need that because it helps me when I can say, Dave is really bugging me right now.
0: It's why proximity is the first thing. Now, you don't have to have it. But man, didn't that make a special friendship because you were walking 4 times a week. So everybody listening that feels lonely, look at your neighbors. Like maybe you have them, but maybe you don't. And maybe you do need to make a shift. And I know that sounds radical and crazy, but people move for crazier reasons. Let's just say that. And this is a priority. And so I think finding those people that it's easy to see in the years that your kids are young. And I told my daughter the other day, they're talking about setting up their life and what's that going to look like. And I said, listen, pick a street. Like if y'all are going to be the first ones to have kids and then basically you make friends with all your neighbors and just start getting everybody's phone numbers because be the person that creates it, right? And so maybe that's your street. Maybe you stay exactly where you are, but you start like getting people's phone numbers and saying, hey, if you ever move, talk to me first and sell it to a friend. Like there's ways you can do this without moving, but I do think proximity does matter.
2: As a mom, Have you ever lost your temper and thought, wow, how did that escalate?

0: fast. Because mom anger usually isn't just about the spilled milk or sibling arguments. And that gets you angry. But there's often something deeper going on.
1: We have been there. And guess what? We've got a 5-session video series from author and mom of 4, Janelle Breitenstein. And let me tell you, she gets real. She gets real about her life and her anger and her own struggles with anger and what God has taught her through them. And let me tell you, you're going to discover practical tools, biblical encouragement, and you'll get insight into the fears and triggers fueling your reactions.
0: It's so good. So you can sign up today at familylife.com/momanger. Again, that's familylife.com/momanger.
1: We interviewed a pastor from Missouri, Don Everts, and he talked about chronic loneliness. And he had an interesting perspective. We'd love to play this clip and just let you respond. So I want to know what you think of what Don had to say.
2: In our research, it came out that, yeah, so 1/4 of people in the United States live alone, live by themselves. A number of people say that no one comes over to their house ever. So in the medical field, they talk about there's a chronic loneliness is sweeping the country. And the interesting thing is in the medical literature, they prefer to call it depression. But the doctors are like, it's chronic loneliness. Like you have no one in your life. And humans aren't meant to live that way. So just to knock on someone's door, just to say hi, in our current context, it does not take much to be heroic.
3: Wow. Yes. I'm so glad for people like Don that are doing that research. I interviewed a guy that probably has a similar focus on loneliness right now. It was absolutely depressing because this is the disease of our day, but we're not able to really quantify it or talk about it because we haven't made it an acceptable thing to struggle with. And I think people feel a lot of shame. If you say depression, that's kind of, you know, more of a something you can't control, but loneliness feels like something you could.
0: Yeah.
3: And so there's a lot of shame around it. But also it's, praise God, it's something that we can change, right? It's something that I believe right now my job is to trumpet this in the church, right, to the church and say, hey, I don't think we've been doing this as well as we could, and I think we could do it better. And then they start to go, you know what, I'm going to live differently. I'm going to start to know my neighbors. I'm going to start to have people over for dinner. I'm going to notice that single person that I've never noticed that's across the street that I don't even see very often and invite them over. One of my good friends, she's gotten to know the single person across the street that is in his 80s, and he's very cranky, and the street really doesn't like him because he's always complaining about things. And she was like, you know what? He needs God. I'm going to love him and pursue him. She takes him flowers all the time, takes him food all the time, invited him over for his birthday and said, bring any of your friends you want. He brought one friend. And the two of them sat there and told stories for a long time. And he complained the whole time about things. And the friend was hitting him and saying, like, stop complaining. Like, this is so lovely. I can't believe you got invited over here. Like, you need to be nicer. And yet she is determined to make that man fall in love with their family, and then hopefully fall in love with God, right? And we've just got to be people that notice. We have the answers. We have a relationship with God, and we have hopefully local churches where there's some sense of connection, even if it's not a village-like existence. We have those connections, that potential. And so how do we invite people into it? How do we pursue it and prioritize it in such a way that we look different? Because contagious Christianity begins with contagious community. When you see people loving each other well, and Jesus said that. That's not my words, that's his. He said, they will know you by your love for one another. That's how everybody would know. You're one of mine. We're not great at that, you know, but I think we could get better. In the middle of this research, I pulled aside one of my friends that was moving from a group with roommates to an apartment by herself. And I, with tears, said, I do not know if that's the best idea. And I know some people listening live alone, and some people can, that is just their lot right now. But I would challenge every presupposition to that, because I believe it is not good for man to be alone. God said that. And so what does it look like to maybe take, you know, one of my friends, what she did as a single, she still wanted to live alone, but she moved into a little complex with other people that she knew. So she has a town home and she got to know all her neighbors, and they have cookouts at night and they all spend time in their little courtyard together. She made a choice about where she would live alone, that she wouldn't be alone. I just think we've got to make choices that we have to realize there's nothing worse for our health, and science has proven it. I can show you the statistics, it's in the book, that smoking, overeating, lack of exercise, none of that is more dangerous than loneliness. Loneliness is the worst thing for our health. And so if you just do it because it's not good for you, that matters.

0: You said that I have a part of a book from John Ortberg years ago that he wrote. Did you ever see this? He said people who had, this is a study done, just what you said, people who had bad health habits, smoking, poor eating, obesity, alcohol, but strong social ties lived significantly longer than people who had great health habits but were isolated.
1: Yep.
0: And his commentary, in other words, it's better to eat Twinkies with good friends than to eat broccoli alone. Another study in the Journal of American Medical Association, 276 volunteers were infected with a virus that produces the common cold. The study found that people with strong emotional connections did four times better fighting off illness than those who were more isolated. These people were less susceptible to colds, had less virus, produced significantly less mucus than relationally isolated subjects. He said, I'm not making this up. They produce less mucus. That means it's literally true. Unfriendly people are snottier than friendly people. So anyway, I mean, it's just a cute way to say it. But here's what I'm hearing. You know, as you listen to themes that God brings into the church and in the Christian community, you start to notice, you know, a few years ago, I'm like, wow, every worship song that I love is about identity right now. It's like who we are in Christ, which was beautiful. And you notice another one, sermons as I was preaching. I think this is something God's bringing to us right now.
1: I hope so.
0: Because we need it.
1: We need it, and we're all aware we need it.
2: One of the things you said, Jenny, was you and your friends, this is kind of beginning to get to know each other. You did your, I call it a timeline. You told your life story in about 20 minutes. That's something that we've been doing too. And it's a great way to start. I did that with my friend, Michelle. We would just go out to dinner and I would say, tell me your story.
1: Mm.
2: And there's something about revealing who you are and what you've gone through that makes you really see the person. And in that, like we've done that recently with a new group of friends where they just told their story. And as we listened, this is kind of a small group of couples. And as we listened, then what we did was we spoke life into them after they shared it and even empathized with their hard points. And in that timeline, in like 20 minutes, you're sharing your highs, but you're sharing your lows. And so to say like, wow, I can't imagine how hard that was for you to experience that. And thanks for going deep and revealing kind of those pains and struggles and the hurts in your life. It was amazing, wasn't it, Dave? The guys did it too.
0: Yeah, but it's scary.
2: Yeah.
1: So
0: a lot of people hear that actually, and they're like, well, I'm not going there, you know?
3: You're actually describing one of the things I share in the book, which is the science says that what we want from people, we actually don't want answers. We don't want to be fixed. Hmm. That is not what we want.
2: Right.
3: We want to be seen,
2: yep,
3: soothed, and safe. And that right there is excellent marriage advice. If you're listening and you're like, we have a hard marriage, if you just make your spouse feel seen, soothed, and safe, that goes so far.
2: Hmm.
3: Most people think what they want and what they want to give is answers.
0: Mm.
3: And we want to fix people. We want to, when someone says something hard, we're like, but da, da, da, you know, we're immediately giving the positive. And I've learned from counseling, someone is sharing something with me, not because they need me to fix it, but they're probably sharing it with me because they don't want to be alone in it. And so when we can be with people in difficulty, it's why the Bible says mourn with those who mourn, right? There's a gift in just being with someone that is in their struggles and in their disappointments. I mean, one of the best pieces of advice I've ever gotten and will give till I die is when someone shares something with you, to do what your friend did, to listen, to say what you hear back, and to say, I'm so sorry.
0: Hey, men.
3: Just that.
0: Men, are you listening right now? Because I've blown that so many times.
2: I do it too, Dave. I try to fix.
0: I mean, I one time, Jenny, we've said this here before, and we probably won't even keep this on the broadcast, but a long time, and I'll keep it really short. She was, you know, kids were little, sharing with me how hard it was
2: that day. I have a bad day parenting.
0: I literally go upstairs.
2: Wait. I have to tell Jenny. So I'm sharing all that. Dave goes, I'll be right back. He goes upstairs. He comes down with a little piece of paper, and I thought, oh. He wrote me a love note.
1: He's thankful.
2: Yes, he's going to share all the things
0: he
2: loves.
0: You guys already know.
2: Yeah, and so it's numbered 1 to 10. And I'm thinking, oh, these are the 10 reasons why I'm a good mom. And so I pick it up and I look at him like, thank you. And I read it out loud. Number 1, and I look at him, get more organized.
1: Oh, dude,
2: I'm like, wait,
1: throw this one.
2: And then number 2 was use your time more wisely.
0: That's enough. That's enough. You don't need to read the rest. There were 10 of those.
2: And so you know what I did? I ripped it up like, you think this? And he goes, I prayed about this. I said, you did not pray about this. This is from Satan.
0: Yeah.
2: And I ripped it up and
0: threw it in my face. But I mean,

0: It was, again, 40 years ago. What did I ask her? I'm like, that's not what you want. She told me just what you said.
1: Yeah.
0: I want to be seen, soothed.
1: Yeah.
0: What was the third
1: Safe.
0: One? Safe.
1: Yeah.
0: And she didn't use those words, but that's exactly what I'm like, really? What's that look like? So, I think we miss that.
1: The book I wrote before this was called Get Out of Your Head, and I did all this
2: Which
1: research.
2: Was really great.
1: Oh, thanks. I did all this research on the brain. And our brains, by God, were built this way. We actually were built not to need information. We were built needing connection. It was why this was the next book that I had to write, because when I did all the work on the brain, I realized this is the greatest healing tool we have. This is the greatest gift we have on earth, right? It's God first, but on earth, it's right. God through people. Yeah. And so I think that is the way he built us, was to require each other, to belong to each other.
0: Yeah.
1: That is how he built us. And so it is actually built into our brains, guys that need some science behind it. Because I know what you're thinking, because I think it too. How does that help?
2: Yeah.
1: Your brain decompresses. All the little pathways open, reopen when you feel understood and seen and known. And there's something in your brain that begins to heal. And so that's why for trauma, you go to therapy, because not so that you can get fixed and hear advice, but so that you can process that story and feel in a safe environment and feel soothed and seen and understood. That is why therapy works. It's a relationship where you get to talk about the hurts that you've had. So it's worth it, guys, that are out there diminishing this plan.
0: Man, what a great day with Jenny Allen. Again, her book is called Find Your People, Building Deep Community in a Lonely World.
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0: sis! Dad! 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
1: Presenting Your Story Hour, building for a better tomorrow.
2: Hello there, everyone. This is Uncle Dan.
3: And I'm Aunt Carol. We're so glad you've joined us.
2: Today we get to hear more about Mary McLeod Bethune, right, Aunt Carol?
3: Yes, we do, Uncle Dan. Remember, at the end of part one, she was sent to Georgia to work with Lucy Craft Laney at Haynes Institute.
2: Did she stay at Haynes?
3: Only for 3 years, and that's where today's story begins.
2: Then let's get started. I can't wait to hear the rest.
3: All right. I call this part of the story The Dollar and a Half School. Miss Mary McLeod had a new house built to replace her parents' log cabin. Then she moved from Haney to the smaller Kendall Institute back in Sumter County, North Carolina. One day, a young man approached her.
4: My name is Albertus Bethune. I understand you're organizing a choral society at the Presbyterian Church.
5: Yes. Do you want to join?
4: Yes, I would like to.
5: I'm glad you want to join our group, Mr. Bethune. Have you sung in a choir before?
4: Oh, yes, I have.
5: Good. We can certainly use you. Are you a teacher, too, Mr. Bethune?
4: Oh, no. I'm a businessman. I hope to own my own big store one day. What is your goal in life, Miss McLeod?
5: I'm a teacher, Mr. Bethune, and I'll always be a teacher. In fact, my goal is to build my own school in a place where Negroes are most in need.
4: That's a big plan. You sure you can do it? Won't that take a lot of money?
5: No, sir. All it will take is prayer and hard work, and I've been doing that all my life.
3: In no time, the two ambitious young people fell in love. And when Albertus asked her to marry him, Mary Jane had her answer already.
5: Albertus, I love you, but know that I will always be a teacher. One day, soon, I will open that school I've been dreaming of. And I will not let marriage impede the things I mean to do.
4: I accept that, Mary. Since I don't have any business opportunities right now, I'll even help you as much as I can.
5: In that case, yes, I will marry you.
3: They soon moved to Savannah, Georgia, where Albertus had found a job in a store. When their son Albert was born a year later, Mary McLeod Bethune, as she was now known, stopped teaching temporarily and sold insurance. But Mrs. Bethune kept looking for the opportunity to start her own school. After a couple of years in Savannah, she persuaded Albertus to move to Palatka, Florida, where she operated a small church school and was active in community work. After a few years, she decided it was time to move on.
5: Albertus, I've decided I want to build a school for Negro girls. Reverend Pratt has been talking to me about going down to look along the eastern coast. He says the need there is especially great because so many Negroes are moving down to work on the railroad that's being built down the East Coast. I found the place, Albertus. Daytona Beach. The railroad workers live in big encampments with no chance to send their children to school. They need me. Let's move right away.
4: Mary, I followed you down here from Savannah when I was happy enough there. Now, I'm the head of the school choir here, and I'm respected in this community. I like my work here. I see no reason to move on.
5: But the school! My dream!
4: That school has always been your dream, not mine. I'm still hoping to get started in business, and I can't do it if I keep running around the country like we've been doing. If you want to go, I won't stand in your way, but I'm staying here.
3: So in 1904, Mary moved to Daytona with 5-year-old Albert. The couple never divorced, and they remained on good terms until Albertus's death from tuberculosis in 1918. But from now on, Mary McLeod Bethune was on her own. She looked for support in the African American community.
5: I am dissatisfied with the current schools for Negroes, Mrs. Warren.
6: How is that, Mrs. Bethune?
5: Hardly any of them give the students a complete education. I admire what Dr. Booker T. Washington is doing at Tuskegee. In fact, his work has been a great inspiration to me. But so far, his institution focuses only on vocational training.
6: Isn't vocational training necessary, Mrs. Bethune?
5: Oh, yes, but not instead of mental development. And so many other schools fall short because they teach only academics and fail to train the students for the world of work. Our people need literacy, but they also need to learn how to farm, to make decent homes, and the principles of health and plain cleanliness.
6: I agree completely, Mrs. Bethune. My daughters and I have long thought some such work was needed in this area. I am so glad you have come to us.
5: I was hoping the Negro people here could help me in establishing the school.
6: Now there, I'm afraid I'll have to disappoint you. The colored people here have almost no money, and most of them cannot even read.
5: If there is even anyone who could help to promote the idea, it would help so much.
6: Now there is Reverend A.L. James of the Baptist Church, and I believe there's also a Methodist man who can help in that respect. They can have conferences with people and point out the importance of giving their children the education you have described. I can contact the men if you would like.
5: Oh, thank you.
6: Where exactly is your school?
5: I couldn't tell you that, Mrs. Warren. I haven't found it yet. I just know it has to be someplace cheap. I used up all my savings when I came down here the first time to scout around for the right community.
6: Excuse me, Mrs. Bethune, but do you think your dream is at all possible? I mean,

0: takes money
1: Mrs.
0: to...
1: Mrs. Warren, this is an age of possibility. Why, just yesterday I read that those Wright brothers up in Ohio that got their machine off the ground last year, now this year they've made it fly around in a circle. Imagine that. And if the Wright brothers can fly like that, I don't see why I can't start up a little school. I'll just keep looking, that's all. Mr. Williams, I'm looking for a place to start a school, and I think this little four-room house of yours is it. What rent are you asking?
2: Well, Mrs. Bethune, it's just a cabin. I don't know if it's fitting to be a school, being as it's so close to the resort, though. I'm asking $11 a month. Do that sound reasonable to you?
1: It most certainly does, Mr. Williams. There's only one difficulty.
2: What's that?
1: I have only a dollar and a half to my name.
2: Well, then I don't think we...
1: Please don't say no. Listen, this is the end of September. I'll invest my $1.50 and I'll earn the money to pay you. If you'll just lend me the house for October, I promise I'll pay you rent come November. Please trust me.
2: This ain't the way I generally do business. But I've heard good things about you from Reverend James and Mrs. Warren. All right. I'll do it.
1: Ooh.
2: The house is yours.
1: Oh, thank you.
2: I'm curious, Mrs. Bethune. How do you reckon to get the money for the rent?
1: Why, prayer and hard work, Mr. Williams. Prayer and hard work.
3: That spike is in.
4: That was noon, ain't it?
5: My stomach sure enough feels like it.
4: Boy, that came none too soon to suit me.
3: I swan, that sweet potato pie smells just like the ones my mama makes.
4: Come on, I gotta have me one of them.
5: Smells like Miss Bethune got some fish, too. Is that fried fish fresh, Miss Bethune?
1: I caught it myself this morning, Mr. Jefferson.
5: Then let me have some of the fish and one of them yams. Make it 2 yams. This railroad building be hard work.
4: You know what you ought to do, Miss Bethune? You want to make money for your school? You ought to sell your food at those fancy resort hotels. Teach them Yankee tourists what good southern cooking tastes like.
5: Especially sweet potato pie.
1: Why, that's an excellent idea. I'll do just that, Mr. Banks. And, Mr. Jefferson, will you send your daughter to my school?
5: Well, I don't know. If my girl goes to a fancy school, she might get to thinking she's better than me and a ma.
1: Fancy school? Mr. Jefferson, do you know what our desks and chairs are made from? Packing crates I found in the city dump. I've been combing the dump and the trash piles behind the hotels for anything I can use. Broken furniture, pieces of lumber, a few cracked dishes. The school is anything but fancy, I assure you.
4: You using dishes from the dump?
1: Believe me, I scour and mend everything thoroughly, Mr. Banks. And the dump isn't my only source. I've been visiting folk all over Daytona Beach, black and white, and begging for cast-off items we can use. I got a broom that way and a lamp and some linen. Trust me, there is nothing fancy in the whole school.
5: Well, all right then, but Miss Bethune, I got 4 boys to feed too, and my wife just had a baby. We ain't paid the doc for that yet. I don't think we could pay 50 cents a week.
1: Don't you worry about it, Mr. Jefferson. You just send Mabel to the school. The important thing is that she gets an education.
5: Yes, ma'am. She'll be there. Thank you, Miss Bethune.
6: The Daytona Educational and Industrial Training School for Negro Girls opened on October 3, 1904, with 5 little girls and her 5-year-old son, Albert. Out of necessity, the students quickly began learning practical work skills. They burned logs and hacked off splinters for pencils. They mashed elderberries and used the juice for ink. And they sold pies and homemade ice cream outside the resort hotels. When parents started leaving their children overnight, Mrs. Bethune pulled Spanish moss from the trees and stuffed the dry moss into sacks for mattresses. Always, she taught her students to solve problems.

0: through prayer and hard work. As the school grew, one problem was how to get enough dishes for everyone.
1: Mr. and Mrs. Jameson, come in.
2: Where should I put this basket of dishes, Mrs. Bethune?
1: Right here, Mr. Jameson. Dishes.
3: Now, I can't give them to you, but I'll lend them to you. See, I've taken a job as a cook for one of them Yankees that comes down for the whole winter. Me and my husband will be living in, so we won't need the dishes for several months.
1: These are just what we need. Thank you so much. We'll take good care of them for you.
4: Mama, are we going to have sweet potato pie for Christmas?
1: Yes, Albert, we are. And all of you children will help me make them tomorrow. Oh, get the door, will you, Mabel?
4: Yes, Miss Bethune.
1: Why, Mrs. Jameson, it's good to see you again.
5: Mrs. Bethune, I'm sorry. My husband has an important business dinner to give, and he needs the dishes I lent you. Right now.
4: Mama, what are we going to do?
5: I'm so sorry.
1: Mrs. Jameson, you were kind enough to let us have them this long. Now, don't feel sorry at all. Mr. Preston, what a nice surprise. Come in.
6: Oh, no, ma'am, I can't come in. I just came to leave this basket Miss Thompson sent over. And here, she sent you this note, too. Merry Christmas and a Happy New Year.
1: Happy holidays to you too, Mr. Preston. Well, let's see what the note says. Dear Mrs. Bethune, my son Bert has given me a new set of dishes for Christmas, and I thought I would send these over to you and your little school. Mabel, take the napkin off the top of that basket.
4: Look, it's dishes, a whole big set.
0: The arrival of the dishes was just another sign to Mrs. Bethune that her efforts were being blessed. Worship was part of the daily routine at the school. When financial problems arose, Mrs. Bethune and the children prayed, and their needs were always met, often in the most unexpected ways. A major challenge was feeding the growing number of students.
1: Dear Lord, the Bible says our Father knows what we need before we ask. So we thank you for providing the food that you know we need. Amen. All right, let's sing a hymn to end our worship service. Sally, you're near the door. Please see who it is.
7: Yes, ma'am.
2: Please tell Ms. Bethune that I got some vegetables and such out here for the school.
7: Look, everybody. Ms. Bethune prayed for food, and here's a man with a wagon full.
0: Mrs. Bethune also taught night classes for the railroad workers. On Sundays, she took her students to sing in a nearby prison. And always, she prayed for God to supply the needs of the school, especially food for the growing children.
7: Ms. Bethune, we ate the last of our food for supper. What are we going to eat for breakfast?
1: I don't know, Sally, but God does. We will do our work and then we'll pray. And we'll go to bed knowing that He will feed us in His own way.
7: Miss Bethune.
1: Sally, is that you? What's the matter, child?
7: Miss Bethune, I'm scared. There's two rough-looking men outside, wearing prison clothes. What they want here?
1: We'll find out right now. Who's out there? What are you doing around my children?
8: It's all right, Miss Bethune. It's just Pike and Jonesy.
9: Hey.
8: Trustees from the jail. We brought you some food.
9: We all so grateful for what your children done for us. We wanted to do something for y'all.
8: So's everybody got together, the guards too, and they sent us over here with some vegetables and some other groceries. We got three baskets here. That's how come we were scuffling around in the bushes, ma'am. We didn't mean no harm.
9: We even got a little cash money for you, too.

0: Well, praise God. He's the one who really sent you. Now we can have breakfast in the morning. Bring it on in.
1: Another time, when the leaky roof needed to be replaced, there were no replies to Mrs. Bethune's letters of appeal. Several men from the African American community had volunteered their labor, and some businesses had donated a few materials, but there wasn't enough lumber to do the job. Mrs. Bethune had an idea.
0: We have enough lumber to build a scaffold. We'll build that, and we will see how the Lord provides.
2: The scaffolding's almost finished, Miss Bethune. Now, what shall we do?
0: The mail just came, Mr. Preston. Let me open the bag and see what came today. Oh, look! A dear friend has sent me $1,000! Come down, everybody. We have some more praying to do. We have to thank the good Lord for supplying our need.
3: The work is all done, Miss Bethune. We couldn't have done it without your faith.
0: It's a beautiful roof, Mr. Banks. You men have done a great job, and I thank you. I think with a new roof, we need a new name. From now on, we'll call this building Faith Hall.
1: I'll finish my story in just a second, but first, we'd like to let you know how you can touch base with us.
4: Yes, the easiest way is to go to our website at yourstoryhour.org. 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
1: The adventures are a series of stories about Jesus, along with great quizzes, and by great, I mean fun to do. At least that's what everyone tells us. They love all the puzzles and other activities. Oh, and by the way,
4: yes?
1: Not only can you enjoy the entire adventures course right there online, but if you prefer, you can do them by mail instead.
4: Right. And everything we've mentioned is free.
1: Don't you just love that word, free?
4: That I do, Aunt Carol. So kids, be sure to have pen and paper ready at the end of our program when we'll give you our addresses again.
1: And now it's time to get back to our story for today called Dollar and a Half School. The school quickly outgrew the little rented cabin. In 1907, Mrs. Bethune decided to buy some land and build a school. She found land in an area that was called Hell Hole because it was mostly swamp and was used as a dump. She agreed to pay $5 down and $5 every month that she could until the entire $200 was paid. But Mrs. Bethune didn't have even the down payment. Once again, she sold pies and ice cream, and she took the students to sing for wealthy women's clubs. In addition, she rode her bicycle around town calling on wealthy people who had built winter homes there. One of these was James N. Gamble, the Ivory Soap King.
0: But I want to teach the higher grades as well as elementary. So we need a science laboratory, and of course we need a good library. We're right on the shore, so we can be easily reached from anywhere in the community. And I would like you to be a trustee.
5: I believe you're doing great work, Mrs. Bethune. But before I agree to anything, I'd like to come and visit.
0: By all means, Mr. Gamble, here is the address.
5: But, Mrs. Bethune, you asked me to be a trustee of the Daytona Educational and Industrial Training School. All I see is a dump and a swamp. What do you want me to become trustee of?
0: I want you, Mr. Gamble, to be trustee of the thing that I have in my mind to do.
5: In your mind? Mrs. Bethune, you are a remarkable woman. I will be happy to become a trustee of your school, and I'll talk to my friends about it. I think Thomas White of the White Sewing Machine Company is most likely to be interested.
1: Some of the millionaires donated very little at first, only 25 cents in one case. But the school grew and offered some college courses, and a few young men enrolled. In 1922, Mrs. Bethune's school combined with an all-male school to become the co-ed

0: educational Bethune-Cookman College. As president, Mrs. Bethune made sure the college served the entire community.
1: Please check out these books for me.
2: Yes, ma'am. Are you a student at the college?
1: No, but I like to read, and the public library won't lend books to colored people. Some of those books are for my two oldest boys. They have jobs, so they go to night classes here at the college.
2: Would you be interested in Mrs. Bethune's voter preparation classes?
1: Voting? Is that possible for Negroes?
2: Absolutely. Do you know that 2 years ago, when women were allowed to vote in national elections for the first time, Mrs. Bethune got a group of 100 Negro women together? The Ku Klux has threatened them. They had to stand in line a whole day, but they voted.
1: Is that so? Well, sign me up.
3: All right. Are there any questions so far? You, sir.
4: Well, all these things we're learning are good and all, but before we can vote, we got to pay that poll tax.
1: It's $2 whole. Who has that kind of cash money? Not very many of us.
3: I know. It's very hard and completely unfair. But the way I see it is that nothing is going to change until Negroes go to the polls in large numbers. So we need to make whatever sacrifices necessary to get there.
1: You're right. I'm going to start putting away a few cents a week no matter what I have to do with that. Yeah. Come next election, I'm going to vote.
0: Mrs. Bethune kept finding new ways to serve the community. She sent student teachers to hold classes in the turpentine camps in the Pine Woods. And when she learned that Daytona's white hospitals would not treat African-American patients, she established a hospital as part of the college. In 1931, Bethune-Cookman was accredited. In 1934, President Roosevelt called her to Washington to serve on the advisory board of the National Youth Administration. Rushing into the Atlanta train station, she suddenly realized she was in the whites-only lobby. There was no time to go around the corner to the colored lobby. So the tall, very dark-skinned woman strode up to the men in the ticket booth.
5: Give me a ticket and a lower berth to Washington and do it quick. Here's $40.
6: Yes, ma'am. Yes, here's your ticket and here's your change, ma'am.
5: Thank you, young man.
6: You know, fellas, I believe she was colored.
0: Mrs. Bethune listened quietly as FDR explained his plan to provide basic education and work training to the youth of America. But when he mentioned how he planned to divide the funds between the white and African American divisions of the National Youth Administration, or NYA, she rose from her seat and towered over his desk.
5: Mr. President, you've got to do better than that for me.
7: Only you would shake your finger at the President of the United States. My missus was right. You are the one to head this division. You'll make sure the Negro youth get fair treatment.
0: Later, President Roosevelt named Mrs. Bethune the Director of Minority Affairs of the NYA, making her the first African-American woman to head a federal agency. Under her direction from an office in the White House, more than 600,000 African-American youth, mostly in rural areas, received training to help them make a living in the Great Depression. Mrs. Bethune was a great believer in the power of women's clubs to bring about social change. In 1935, she organized the National Council of Negro Women and served as its president until 1949. As an official delegate from Florida, she attended the 1940 Southern Conference on Human Welfare held in Birmingham, Alabama.
8: I move the adoption of Mary's resolutions.
5: I do not care what anyone calls me as an individual, but as a delegate from Florida, I must insist on respect to that sovereign state. And since there are probably dozens of Marys at this conference, I ask that it be entered on the record that the resolutions were presented by Mrs. Mary Bethune.
0: For the rest of the conference, African-American delegates were referred to by their titles, the same as white delegates. Mrs. Bethune later participated in the conference that founded the United Nations. She began to

0: receive honorary college degrees, including one from Rollins College, a white institution in Winter Park, Florida.
1: We have with us today a remarkable educator, Bethune Cookman. She has established the Florida Intercollegiate Interracial Conferences with the aim of studying the problems among educators, black and white. It is therefore my privilege to confer upon Mrs. Mary McLeod Bethune the honorary degree of Doctor of Humanity.
0: Dr. Bethune lived on the campus of her college, and when she died in 1955 at the age of 92, she was buried there. In 1974, the National Park Service raised a monument to her in Washington, D.C. She was the first woman to be so honored.
2: What can I say, Aunt Carol? This is one of the most stunning stories I've ever heard. Tell me, does Bethune-Cookman College still exist?
0: It certainly does, Uncle Dan. The little school that was started on a dollar and a half with six students is now a university affiliated with the United Methodist Church.
2: Really?
0: Mm-hmm. It has an international faculty and more than 3,600 students.
2: Prayer and hard work, it's certainly a winning formula, isn't it?
0: Yes, it is. It's a formula we should all remember, no matter what we're trying to accomplish.
2: So true. And with that said, I guess there's just one more thing we need to do.
0: Give our contact information again?
2: Right, so here goes. Our website address is yourstoryhour.org.
0: And our mailing address is Your Story Hour, Post Office Box 8, Niles, N-I-L-E-S, Michigan, 49120. That's Post Office Box 8, Niles, Michigan, 49120.
2: And now we really must go.
0: But we hope to see you again next time.
2: Until then, remember to pray and work hard.
0: And we know God will bless.
3: This has been Your Story Hour, building for a better tomorrow.
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3: And Uncle Dan saying,
0: Goodbye, everyone. 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

Amen. Thank you so much, Melody. Wasn't that wonderful? That was wonderful. Praise God. Not exactly sure how I feel. Danny was just here and said, this is the last meeting. Tonight's the last meeting. It's kind of sad. And he said, here's Lyle. It's true. They told me that camera would add about 35 pounds. It's true. I've been invited to be here for camp meeting on several occasions, but for the last several years, three or four, we have had a grandson or granddaughter graduating from church school or from academy. And we have been to those occasions, certainly. Jesus comes first of all, and then my family. By the way, my Peggy, several of you have asked about, she's great, good health, beautiful. The girl's hung with me for 54 years this July. You imagine that? Yeah. Now I'm going to give you men some advice. One thing that has helped our marriage to continue has been I give the girl a lot of breathing room. Yeah. I've told her again and again and again, you're not locked in here. I mean, I don't put you in a cage. I'm not your keeper. The door's open. You're free to go anytime. But if you go, I'm going with you. And I will. She's like my American Express card. I don't leave home without her. Except on rare occasions like this. But I'll be back in her arms tomorrow. So I alluded a bit ago to my kids going to school, and I'm all in favor of that. Help them when and where I can. And my mission of higher education was indelibly impressed upon me by my Idaho neighbor, Bubba Hyder. And some of you have heard me tell stories about him. He was as real as a heart attack. English, I mean, he slaughtered it. You've heard of double negatives? He could use triple negatives. They ain't never no mind and no use and nothing, man. One time I said to him, Bubba, you seem to take joy in murdering the English. I mean, it's...

Now, I was telling Idaho stories somewhere in mid-America a while back. I'm born and raised there. I love it. You have to know that. Those of you who've watched over the years my programs, you know that. I was sharing some Idaho stories, and afterward, a young lady, I assume to be around 35 years, caught me out in the hall, and she said, I want to go on record to tell you I don't appreciate your Idaho stories. And I said, well, the joke's on me. I'm an Idahoan, and I'm just really kind of putting myself down when I do this kind of thing. But if I've said anything at all that hurts you, I'm sorry. You have my honest and sincere apology. By the way, I asked, what part of Idaho are you from? So, are you crazy? I'm from Colorado. Now, I was assigned a scripture from Matthew's Gospel, chapter 24. And my dear friend Jim Gilley alluded to that a bit ago. And I know that I'm not the first one to use it during this camp meeting series. I shall be the last, however. And when my dear friend Walter Pearson began to speak this morning, he started off with Matthew 24:14. And then he transitioned to another thought that I was going to share. And I said to myself, he's going to preach my whole sermon. And I think he would have, but I prayed him off of it. By the way, I listened to him preach. See, Brooks? And I say to myself, why do you still try? I'll keep trying. The great preachers of the last 50 years of the Seventh-day Adventist Church have been our black brethren. And I say that without apology. And the highest compliment I think I've ever been paid was when I was somewhere down in South Alabama, and a black lady came to me after a sermon. She said, Brother Lyle, you a reverse Oreo. I said, what do you mean? She said, you may be white on the outside, but you black inside. Suits me. Now, I want to talk to you about our Lord Jesus and the idea of his invitations and his commands, come and go and come again. So you have your Bibles open now. Matthew's Gospel, chapter 24. Matthew chapter 24, Luke chapter 17 and 21 are an answer to the disciples' question, Lord, tell us what it's going to be like just before you come the second time. And Jesus said it's going to be like this and this and this and this. And when you see these things begin to happen, then know that my coming is near, even at the door. But here is one of the requirements he laid down before he could, chapter 24 and verse 14. This good news about my kingdom must be preached in all the world for witness to all nations, and then the end will come. This wonderful truth about my righteousness and my love and my grace and my mercy has to go to, it has to go to Tennessee, and it has to go to Texas, and it has to go to Iowa, and it has to go to Idaho, and it has to go to India, and it has to go to the whole world. So Jesus gives this

commandment. By the way, that's exactly what it is. Some have referred to it as the 11th commandment, and there is another verse that goes with it exegetically and hermeneutically and biblically. I don't know what that means. But the scholars do, and that is the verse from chapter 28, verse 19 and 20. Of course, you know that. Go into the whole world, preach the gospel, and do what else? Baptize. And then keep on teaching. And lo, I'll be with you to the ends of the earth, the end of the world. So he calls these 12 men, very ordinary men they were. And I thought this, you know, if you were starting a business and you had put out in the various public places some application forms and these guys got a hold of them and filled them out, and then mailed them to you, brought them to you, you wouldn't give them an interview. You'd say, well, thank you very much. Don't call us or we'll call you. And you drop it in the circular file. You would have wanted one of them. But Jesus did. There was Simon Peter, the man who cried out loud. By the way, not so very long ago, I preached a whole series of sermons. I began to study the lives of the disciples for my own spiritual edification. I'd found myself in a little bit of a... I don't want to say depression. Down a bit. I'd looked in the mirror. And so I just said, well, these men were just men as well. And so I began to study. I read through the gospel record, through the book of Acts. And then I read The Desire of Ages and the other wonderful things that Ellen White had written about the disciples. And then, because I was still so hungry, I went to the Christian bookstore, used bookstores there in Grand Rapids, Michigan, and I bought about 30 volumes on the lives and times of disciples. And what God was sharing with me was so good that I decided I need to share it with others. And so I titled that little series, The Master's Men. There was Simon Peter, the man who cried out loud. And there was Andrew, the first home missionary, the first foreign missionary. There was Matthew, the man from the IRS. And there was Thomas, the man from Missouri. Had to be showed. So Jesus takes these very ordinary men, and he empowers them with the Holy Spirit. And he discipled. That means he taught them, and then after they had been schooled, he sent them out. That means he apostled them. Send them out. Now, I've taught you. Now, you go and share what I've taught with others. Go now. And they went out and they began to turn the world upside down for Jesus. And the devil got mad. And I want to tell you, folks, when the gospel is being preached still today, the devil gets mad. He gets mad. Now, some have just been telling me here about what's happened to some of my friends. So my favorite preachers and just other friends and how the devil has come down on them with illnesses and maladies and death in their families and various things. Devil is angry when God's word is being shared. And he's mad here during this camp meeting. You can be certain about that. And if he hadn't jumped on you today, he's going to do it on the way home. So be careful. He might use your wife, maybe. No, probably not. Empowered with the Holy Spirit, these disciples went out and preached. And then they did miracles, just like Jesus did. Opening blinded eyes and straightening twisted withered limbs and comforting hurting hearts. And by the way, when they report back in Luke chapter 10, it's quite obvious that even Judas was given this power. Remarkable, isn't it now? And that says that God will use any man that's willing to be used. As long as he keeps his eyes on Jesus. Exciting. Take this good news to the world. And then I'll be back. And we'll never be separated ever again. And that's, by the way, what heaven's all about, isn't it? Never be separated again. I hold these meetings. I've done about 201 of them now that last at least a month. Somebody said, when are you going to retire, by the way? And I said, when I can't longer climb the stairs. That's when. As long as God gives me a voice and folks will listen, I'm going to preach the good news. I want them so to come back. So they went out, preached their hearts out. And then he whom they believed was to be their earthly king, and within a few days or weeks at best, is crucified, and their hearts are broken. Now you imagine with me.

They've gone into hiding because they're fearful that their own lives are going to be taken. And he's in a tomb. Their dreams are shattered. Broken-hearted they are. And then, on Sunday morning, there comes a voice from heaven. Jesus, it's time to get up. And the stone is rolled away with unseen hands. And Jesus comes standing in the portal of the tomb. He's alive forevermore. But now I want you to notice something. There are 101 men. There is a centurion. That means he's in charge of 100 Roman soldiers. And they've been standing through the night trying to make sure he stays in there. And now they're flat on their backs in the dirt. They're paralyzed, but they can see. And he just turns and walks away. Yeah. Heartbroken on Friday night and on Sabbath. And Jesus gets up on Sunday morning, goes to work. Oh, what a difference a Sabbath can make. Amen. Praise God for the Sabbath. Amen. So Jesus is alive, and they go out now after they've gotten things together with Pentecostal power, and they began to preach again with great, great passion. They did it, by the way, without computers and without modern technology. Even did it without these wonderful microphones we're able to have nowadays. I want to share with you a little bit of a story. How much time? Oh, I have time for this story. Maybe another one. I have a clock right down here. They told me to watch that clock. We had out in the Pacific Northwest a wonderful Seventh-day Adventist worker of many, many years. He'd been an administrator, pastor, evangelist, and I must say I admired him. He must remain tonight nameless. But he was really in favor of a lot of multimedia. That's what it was called when it was first used 30 or so years ago. And a lot of my fellow evangelists had 17 projectors, 14 slide projectors, and 3 movie projectors, and 5 big screens. And this man was really in favor of that. In fact, he was producing material to be used in these kinds of programs. And I didn't have any of that. And some of the folks began to refer to me as a suitcase evangelist. Said, oh, Lyle can take all of his evangelism equipment in one suitcase. And so this man, this senior worker, seemed to enjoy getting me in front of a crowd and then kind of ribbing me a little bit about not having multimedia. And he tell me a picture's worth 1,000 words, Lyle. When are you ever going to come into the modern century? And he just needled me. And one day I felt like I'd had enough. He had me in a group of mostly preachers, but not entirely. And he was really kind of laying it on. And I kind of fuzzed up a little bit. And I said, listen, brother, if a man needs a crutch, he sure ought to use it. But I said, if on the other hand, a man can take his Bible and just preach. Amen. And still hold the attention of some of the folks, at least, I don't see what's wrong with that. Amen. Oh, he said, I didn't mean to upset you. I said, well, you didn't. Much. Much. And so here are these disciples now. They've gotten it all together. They're empowered with the Holy Spirit. But what a commission, what a job, what a responsibility to go into the whole world. But God had put some plan in place in advance. He gave them 101 eyewitnesses to the glorious truth that Jesus was alive. Now here they are, you see, 101 Roman soldiers. They're conscripts. They've been drafted from the whole of the known Roman Empire. It's their job to keep him in place. And all the devil accomplishes now is to put 101 eyewitnesses to the truth. He's alive. Now watch. These conscripts went home after their commission was finished. They went back to the various parts of the Roman Empire, and you can be certain that they called in the folks from across the street, the folks across the backyard fence, and they called in family members, uncles and aunts, grandpas and grandmas, and they told them, I was on duty. We guarded the corpse. We thought he was a nobody. And I'll tell you, on Sunday morning, the world changed. He's out there. Jesus is alive. He's out there somewhere. The Apostle Paul, before he finished his life, could say, and he said it as he wrote to Rome and also to the church at Colossae,

He said, the gospel has now gone to every place that men are known working at living in number. It's gone to the whole world. Yeah. And they had no Walter Pearson. And they had no Mark Finley. They had no 3ABN. But they had the power of the Holy Spirit of God. And so Jesus said, go, Peter, go. Go, Paul, you go and take Silas with you. And go, John, you go, Andrew, go, go. And then God's clock struck a prophetic hour, and God raised up a movement called Seventh-day Adventists. And he said, you have a special responsibility now in these last days. You have a special message, a timely message. Now you go as well. And so James and Ellen White went. And then God said to Jay and Andrews, I want you to go. I want you to go over to Europe. Or you might begin over there in Torrepelic among the Waldensians. They're honest folks. And so he did. First Adventists in Europe were to be found there in Torrepelic. We have a little church there still. Some of you perhaps have been there. Go. Go, said God. And then, as time drew on, God said, it's time that I have some additional help, that I give you some additional tools. And so he said to a guy by the name of Danny Shelton, get off that roof, put your hammer down, and go looking for a place where they have three-phase power. It's time to take this thing electronically to the world. Praise God! Amen. And by the way, it's not too late to put in a little extra offering. You can do that when you leave tonight. Nobody will mind. But I want to tell you, I'm going to now begin to tell you some thrilling stories as a result of this ministry. God said, and let me back up just a little bit because this is important. God said in 1948 to a Seventh-day Adventist book salesman, were called call porters. Can any of you remember when they were call porters? Oh, all right. As long as children pray, I guess they'll be. God bless the missionaries and call porters. And he said to him, Brother Hayes, I want you to go out to a little town of Fairfield, Idaho. And I want you to go right in the bar and sign Walter Albrecht up for Voice Prophecy Bible lessons. Go, Brother Hayes. And Brother Hayes went. And then years later, God said to an evangelist by the name of Glenn Ofterhar, go to Baker City, Oregon. It was only just Baker back then. And take your singing evangelist, Sonny Lou, with you. And I want you and Sonny to go and talk to Lyle Albrecht. See if you can't use him to sing for your meetings. Go. And then he said to Lyle and Peggy, take your two little kids and go on over to Walla Walla University. And do your 4 years work there and then go to Andrews University. Go. And so we went. And almost immediately God called us into full-time evangelism. God said, Lyle, Peggy, go down to Warner Robins, Georgia. And rent a school auditorium. And we did that. And we mailed out handbills and posters and all kinds of things. But the meeting that night was a bit like one Walter Pearson described, you know. Look out in a hall that could seat several hundred and see, maybe 20. And several of those were church members there from the Macon, Georgia, Warner Robins, Georgia area. But among the guests, there was a man and his wife, middle-aged folks, and they were every night in the same place. Every night they were there. I decided I better go visit those folks. And I did. I discovered they lived next door to a Southern Baptist church. And I visited with them. I discovered that Bill Thompson was the pastor of the Southern Baptist church. And my heart sank. Oh, that's my only interest. And he's a Southern Baptist preacher. They just kept coming. I presented the Sabbath message. And I went to visit him. I said, Brother Bill, what'd you think? He said, I think it's one of the most beautiful things I've ever heard. I preached on the state of the dead. I thought, I'm going to lose him. I went and visited with him. I said, what do you? He said, I think it's the most peaceful, wonderful thing I've ever heard. At the end of those meetings, I baptized Bill and his wife in the Warner Robins Church Baptistry. Amen. And he said, I must go now. He said, I've had it too easy up until now.

got to go. And so he moved back to his home country in central Oklahoma and began to hold Revelation seminars. And about every month, he would write me or phone me, "Lyle, where's this article? Where is this scripture? Where's that statement? Where can I find this?" God said, "Go. Go, Lyle, to go." And then he said, "Bill, you go." And Bill went. Then, because of that experience, I was invited by my then president. I was the Union Conference Evangelist, Southern Union. I followed Kenneth Cox there when he went to Central America. And I said, "Chief, I'm concluding down here in Atlanta a meeting on that Sabbath, and I'm teaching a Bible class at 9:30, and I'm preaching at 11 o'clock, and at 6 o'clock, we're going to have a review of what we've been teaching, and at 7 o'clock, we're going to begin to baptize about 40 folks. I said, I don't see how I can be here and bind off this meeting and be up at the camp meeting at the college." He said, "Lyle, I'll work it out for you. I'll work it all out for you." He said, "I know a man who's a pilot." I said, "Is he a good pilot?" "Oh," he said, "he's an instrument pilot. This man has ferried aeroplanes across the big waters." "Yes, indeed." I said, "Here's the plan. You preach on Sabbath morning, but instead of going to the..." By the way, folks, I have an issue about that. You know this if you've been to my meetings. We don't, in the Adventist churches, have potluck. We have fellowship lunch. I'll harp on it as long as I have a voice. Potluck sounds like you're going to casino and gambling with ptomaine poisoning. We have fellowship lunch. So he said, "You don't have to go to that fellowship lunch." He said, "You shorten your sermon a little bit." And he said, "I'll have this pilot in a car waiting, and there'll be an airplane out at the field waiting. And he'll fly you up there, and you just speak for 15 minutes. He'll fly you back. He'll have you back by 6 o'clock. Now, Peggy and our youngest, our boy Troy, was still with us, and they were down in Atlanta. So I shortened the sermon to about an hour and a half. And I ran out, and here was this man and a 13-year-old granddaughter. And we raced out to the airport, and he did a quick walk around. And then he got in and got the microphone and keyed it and said, "This is Charlie Foxtrot, asking clearance for takeoff." And there was nothing. And he waited a few seconds, and he did it again, and there was nothing but silence. And he looked at his watch, and he cranked that airplane up, and we took off. No radio. Now, we got up around Chattanooga, and there were storm clouds. In fact, the skies this afternoon reminded me of the story that I'm telling you right now. Those big old thunderclouds, you know, filled with electricity and all. And so we had to fly around them. And I noticed I'd worked Chattanooga before that, holding meetings in there, and I knew the city fairly well. And I saw when we flew by Chattanooga and headed out to Collegedale, Tennessee. And we got out in that area, and that pilot began to look for the runway, and he began to look, and he had me looking, and he had his granddaughter looking, and then he said, "I'm going to have to tip her up," and he tipped that airplane up on this side. I mean, he really banked it, and we flew around in circles a couple of times, and then he banked it the other way, and we flew around circles that way. I said, "I'm getting sick." He said, "But the real problem is, I'm really sick." I said, "That's a problem. That is a problem." And by now, his granddaughter right behind us is crying, "We're going to crash. I know we're going to crash. I know we're going to crash." And by now it's 3 o'clock. I was to be on the platform telling these stories at 3 o'clock. And now it's 3 o'clock. He said, "Well, I just can't find it." And he said, I'm getting kind of, I don't know where I'm at. And I said, "Well, I know where we are. I know at least that much."
You turn this thing around. I said, I know right.

how we can find the Chattanooga airport. We're going to land in Chattanooga. We're going to get out. We're going to get a drink of water. We're going to walk around a little bit. And so we did. And so we come back into Chattanooga, and he's on that radio. Chattanooga, this is Foxtrot number 9999. Silence. And so we just dove right in and landed. We taxied over to the hangar, and before we got there, there came running out a man, and his face was white, and he was shaking his fist, and he was using some language that I won't be able to use here tonight. You folks wouldn't understand it anyway. And he said, "You crazy," he said, "you know what you've just done? You just dropped in front of a 727 jet loaded with passengers." He had to pull up and go around. And my skilled pilot said, "Sir, I tried to talk to you, but you wouldn't talk back to me." And this guy reached in and pulled the jack out and plugged it in between the seats. "Now," he said, "see if that won't work." And it did. Yeah. So I asked, "Would you mind if we'd get out and just walk around a little and maybe go in and get a drink?" He said, "As long as you're out of my sight." So we did that for about a half hour. Now, in the meantime, you must know my Peggy is back in Atlanta, and they have called from Cammie and said they never showed up, and there's bad weather around. Mm-hmm. So after about a half hour, and I knew that I had barely enough time, if we had good weather, to get back to Atlanta for my baptism program. And we got in and taxied out. And this 727 jet was on the end of the runway getting ready to leave. And now our radio was working. And I heard the pilot of that jet say to the tower, "Is that Piper Cub?" And the tower said, "Affirmative." He said, "You tell that fool to get on out of here." He said, "I'm not going to move a wheel till he's out of my sight." And that, by the way, is the last time I've ever taken an airplane ride in one of those little airplanes. I fly in the big airplanes when I have to, like I did yesterday, like I will do tomorrow. You've heard of flyers that are white-knuckle flyers, kind of when they take off and when they land, they're kind of white-knuckled. I'm white-knuckled all the time. I don't really care for it. Oh, and besides that, my Jesus said this. He said, "Lo, I'll be with you always." Low. I heard you, Lord. And then Jesus said, "Lyle, I want you to go to Sunnyside, Washington. I want you to go there and hold meetings. The Seventh-day Adventist Church." Now, there happened to be in Sunnyside, Washington, a family that owned one of the largest cattle spreads in central Washington. The father-in-law of this man who, with his family, owned the spread, had been a Seventh-day Adventist medical doctor. He had graduated from Loma Linda University in the mid-30s. The day he graduated, he dropped out of the church and worked overtime and all kinds of other hospital jobs and various things so he could put his family through. Is that Marilyn? No. You're from Sunnyside. Oh, she knows this story. If I'd had my glasses, I'd known you weren't Marilyn. Probably. I don't need glasses. A guy saw me. He said, "Would you like to borrow my reading glass?" I said, "No, sir, but if you like, take my Bible and hold against the back wall, I'd appreciate that." So Tim Foster, big rugged cowboy, remind me of, you remember Cheyenne Bodie? You remember that Cheyenne? Clint Walker, Cheyenne Bodie, narrow at the waist, broad shoulder muscles. Tim reminded me of Cheyenne Bodie. And quite a gentleman, a real cowboy.
And his wife had been watching my programs on 3ABN. And she kept after him, "Tim, sit down and watch this. Just watch this one program."

he's an old farm boy, an old logger. I think you'd enjoy it. And I don't have time. Finally, she said, if you'll just watch one time, I won't ask you again. All right, he said. And he sat down and watched. And then he said to her at my amen, if that guy ever came here, I'd go to every meeting. She said, guess what? He's guarding here next Saturday night. And he was there every night. Front row. And his wife. And his daughter, who was an attorney. And her son. And then another son and a girlfriend. And also her daddy. The doctor, who is now 100 years of age. On his 100th birthday. You may have seen him on Good Morning America. He was water skiing there on the family lake. On his 100th birthday, Dr. Shearer. And so they came to every meeting, and Dr. Shearer came to many of the meetings, and I went out to visit with him and get them ready for the baptism, and Dr. Shearer was out saddling his own horse, throwing a big saddle up there, and I went over to him. I said, Doctor, I know you love the Lord. I know you love this family. I know you love this message. Wouldn't you like to be in the water with your family? They so would love that. He began to cry. And so we baptized that whole family. Dr. Shearer. And then later, a son and his wife. God said, go to Sunnyside. And then a bit later, he said, I want you to go to Yakima. Go now. Gospel has to go everywhere. Go to Yakima, Washington. And I got there a few days early, and someone said to me, there is a lady who lives nearby here who watches your program on 3ABN television faithfully. I mean, she just won't miss. And if she has to be gone, she'll record it, watch it later. So I believe it'd pay if you'd go call on her before the meetings, give her an invitation. I did. It was a lovely early fall day, warm. And the door was open, but the screen door was closed. And as I and the pastor walked up the walkway, I heard a familiar voice. It was mine. She was watching me on 3ABN television. And I knocked on the door, and the lady came to the door, and she looked at me. Her jaw dropped, her eyes popped wide open. She looked at her television set. She looked back at me, and she cried out, oh, Lord. I said, no, it's just Lyle. Her boy brought the mop, and we got her awakened. We baptized her 5 weeks later. God said, go. Go to Yakima. Go to Sunnyside. And then God said, go by way of 3ABN television to New York City. I tried to pull up from my feeble mind the names, and I failed. Some of you would be able to help me, but I don't want you to speak out in my meeting. Three young men. You remember the story written in the review? Three young men living together somewhere in New York City, and one of the young men loved to watch Lyle on 3ABN television. And early and late in the morning, whenever they put me on, he watched me, I guess, mid-morning, whatever, 3 a.m, he watched me, and his brothers didn't appreciate it, so he dared them to watch too, and they were all baptized, and now they're doing the Lord's work in New York City. Amen. Go. Go so I can come again. By way of technology, God took my sermons to the Great Lakes Naval Base. And 1 year, 3 medical doctors were baptized. God said, go. Go. And then, one day, when the work is finished, he's going to say, come. Come now. He said, come unto me. Come, I'll make you fishers of men. Come. And then he said, go. Go into the whole world. Do this job. And then I'll come again. 1 Thessalonians chapter 4
16, 17. Oh, how I love the verses. The Lord Himself. But I like to personalize it. I say, my Lord Himself shall descend from heaven with the voice of the archangel and the trump of God. Does that sound like a secret rapture to you? I think not. No, a trumpet blast awakens the dead. The Lord Himself shall come. Voice of the archangel, the trump of God, and the dead in Christ shall rise first. My dear daddy may have been the best Christian ever knew. And he used to say and pray, I want to be alive when Jesus comes. And a few hours before I died, I told him, you will. He's going to awaken you to see the last descent on the cloud. I know it. Amen. Us, amen, we're still here, are going to be snatched up to meet Him in the air. And so shall we ever be. Wherefore, comfort yourselves and one another with these good words. I will come again. An old preacher whom I love to hear once said, when Jesus comes back, I want to meet Him in a cemetery, a certain cemetery, but I want to be alive to see certain graves open. And I've thought a lot about that in the last few years. There's a cemetery on a hill in Baker, Oregon, where in 1968 we placed Peggy's daddy, perhaps one of the greatest men I ever knew. I was working for him at the time. The Caterpillar tractor rolled over on him and killed him instantly. And we buried him there. And 6 years ago, this September, I put my boy beside him. 2 years ago, I put my granddaughter. Four weeks ago today, put Peggy's mother there. I will come again to receive you to myself. So shall we ever be with the Lord. William Miller, Bible prophecy student, among others, had set a date for the second coming of Jesus, 1843, firstly, and then they changed that to October the 22nd of 1844, and he didn't come. And many were so discouraged, they gave up and walked no more with God's people. By the way, as a result of that disappointment, I am convinced of this. There were several things that happened after that. The main churches, the big churches, what they used to call the money churches, stopped talking about the second coming, period. They said, we took the Bible a little way, it let us down. We don't want to hear anything about prophecy, about a literal second coming. We want to talk about feeding the poor and taking care of folks and doing this and accepting all peoples. And modernism was born as a result of the disappointment of October 22 of 1844. And there was another group. This group said, we're not going to turn our backs on prophecy nor on the Bible. We're still going to talk about the second coming. But we've been so discouraged, we've been so downhearted, we've been so disappointed. It's time that we kind of lift our own spirits, if need be. It's time that we forget about all this disappointment and all of this bad news, and we need to come together and clap our hands and get happy and bring the five-piece band in and walk on the backs of the pews. And fanaticism was born as a result of disappointment of October 22, 1844. And while the majority went other ways, there was this core group that hung on. And they said, it's true we've been disappointed, but the promise of Jesus is real. He will come again.

And William Miller himself said, I'm not going to give up. I'm not going to throw my Bible away. He said, and I quote, I have set my mind on another date. And that is today and today and today till he comes.

when 46 years ago I began my public ministry, had you asked me, what's your favorite scripture? I probably would have said, John 14, 1, 2, and 3. In my Father's house many mansions, I go to prepare, I will come again. Sometime later, had you asked me, maybe 20 years ago, had you asked me, what's your favorite scripture? I might well have said, oh, I love that from Romans. By grace you're saved. Not of yourselves. It is a gift of Jesus and the Father God. You ask me today, and I'll be quick to tell you, while I still love those others, 1 Corinthians 15, 51, 52. We shall not all sleep, but we shall all be changed in a moment, in the twinkling of an eye. And I know some of you folks have been to my meetings or listened to my programs, have heard me whine and complain, and I do more as I get older because my body hurts worse and worse and worse. My old logger buddy made me go with him about 5 years ago to do a logging job. And I'd been a logger in my early years. And after about 3 days out in the log camps, my body toughened up. And I stopped hurting, but I went and helped my buddy 5 years ago. I'm still hurting. I'm paying for it. Yeah, I'm still hurting. But one day I'm going to be changed. I was in a restaurant with my Peggy not too long ago, and there were three ladies doing the lunch thing. And one of them said, I'm kind of down today, girl. She said, I looked in the mirror, and I saw these crow tracks around my eyes I hadn't noticed before. And I wanted to turn to her and say, hush up, woman, an ostrich has walked all over me. And one day I'm going to be changed. One day. I have this old mustard white hair. I look in the mirror and see a rat. How would you like to start your day every morning? You look in the mirror and there's a rat looking back at you. If I had beautiful white hair like you folks, I wouldn't complain much. The face I see in the mirror, more and more, is a stranger to me. But more and more, I see myself becoming the man I never thought I'd be. One of these days, this hair is going to go back to its youthful shine. And this little place back here is going to have hair again. How about that, brother? What do you say, brother? Amen? Yeah, I thought so. I thought so. Hey, I'm in this thing to the end. I have set my mind on another time. Today. And tomorrow, until he comes, and if that's your resolve, then stand with me. Don't do it if you don't mean it. But if you mean it, don't you sit there. God bless you. See us, Lord. We're not much, but we're all we have. We give it to you unreservedly while we wait for our Lord Jesus to come again. Amen. Good night, and God bless you.

0: Have you ever noticed how much lighter you feel when you praise the Lord? Psalm 91 says, "Oh, sing to the Lord a new song. Sing to the Lord, all the earth." You're listening to the 3ABN Radio Music Channel. We'll be right back.
1: Did you know Mozart is good for your heart? Patients who listen to music in the pre-op room before heart surgery, these patients have been shown to be more at ease, need less medication, and have significantly improved outcomes. The most benefit on health is visible in classic music. Bach, Mozart, and Italian composers are found to be ideal. So, for the 2 million patients out there who will have some kind of heart surgery this year,

Access to Jesus. I remember way back when John F. Kennedy was president of the United States. We always heard stories and saw newspaper pictures of men in suits, all serious, in the Oval Office, meeting with President Kennedy. They probably knocked quietly before entering, but enter they did, knowing they had a right to be in there. Then the door would burst open and a happy little boy, John John, would run in and jump in his daddy's lap. All that serious stuff would stop while father and son would share hugs and kisses. Nobody seemed shocked or offended. The message of the sanctuary is that all of us enjoy John John access to God through Jesus, our high priest. Through him, we can flee to the sanctuary, not in fear, but with confidence and affection.

0: 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Our scripture text today is in Matthew 6, verse 6. But you, when you pray, go into your room, and when you have shut your door, pray to your Father who is in the secret place. O Lord, it is good to be alone with you.
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0: that's all the time we have for this hour on the 3ABN Radio Music Channel. 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
1: No matter what day of the week this is, or what kind of day it's been so far, it is the day that the Lord has made. Rejoice and be glad in it.
2: Have you ever had to prompt your child to say please or thank you? Often, it's so difficult to train our children to have good manners, but everyone would agree that being polite is very important. It is so important that we sometimes need to examine ourselves, do a politeness check on ourselves. Do you say please when making a request? Do you thank people who do something for you, from your family, friends and co-workers, to the checker at the grocery store and the waiter at the restaurant? Everyone likes to be on the receiving end of good manners. A polite word from you at the right time just might make someone's day. This is Julia Utkina from Nizhny Novgorod, Russia, for 3ABN Radio.

0: When one thinks of loyalty, there comes to mind a strong feeling of support or allegiance. Similar words would be faithfulness, fidelity, and obedience. Escaping the corruption of this world takes faith, perseverance, and wholehearted loyalty to Jesus. In Colossians 2, verses 6 and 7, the Apostle Paul encourages us, saying, "As you therefore have received Christ Jesus the Lord, so walk in him, rooted and built up in him and established in the faith as you have been taught, abounding in it with thanksgiving." And in Hebrews 10, verses 23 and 24, we're reminded to hold fast the confession of our hope without wavering, for he who promised is faithful. And let us consider one another in order to stir up love and good works. Friends, loyalty brings out the desire to love one another and do good things. We want to work for Jesus.
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0: I'm Bobby Davis, and I'm blessed to have you with me on the 3ABN Radio Music Channel. Has the Lord done something exciting in your life recently, or do you have a testimony you'd like to share with us? 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
1: When you try to please people, you will find yourself serving them instead of Jesus. You'll be led down pathways that you were not meant to walk. Your hands will be given tasks they were not meant to do. Your true vision will be blurred.

0: or, even worse, obstructed. Pray. Please, only Him. He will prepare you and lead you in the way you are to go. His opinion is of more value to you in heaven and on earth.
1: Man provides park rangers to protect the wildlife in our parks. Man provides air patrol to follow elephant herds, to chase down poachers and jail them. If we are willing to protect what is ours, don't you think Jesus is willing to protect what is His? Look at Psalms chapter 34, starting with verse 7. The angel of the Lord encampeth round about them that fear Him and delivereth them. Verse 17. The righteous cry, and the Lord heareth and delivereth them out of all their troubles. Verse 18. The Lord is nigh unto them that are of a broken heart, and saveth such as be of a contrite spirit. There is no question that mighty angels are encamped around about us. But when we choose to sin, we invite Satan to rule us. It is when we have a repentant, contrite spirit that we invite the holy angels to stand up and go to work in our behalf. Let's repent so our holy angels can get started today.
2: 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Isaiah 52, 7. This is Jill Morricone asking you to bring and proclaim God's gospel message to all those who reside in your corner of the world.
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0: My goodness, the time flies by when there's such great Christian music to listen to. This is Nikki Anderson at the 3ABN Radio Music Channel, and I've enjoyed being with you this hour. 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
1: What people say about you is not as important as what they can see in the way you live your life. Your actions will speak louder than their words.
2: Jesus often had to correct the views of the Jews regarding the Sabbath. Over the centuries, they had turned it into a day of do's and don'ts, rigid rules, which were hard to live by and came with severe penalties. While they desired to honor God, they had lost sight of the true meaning of His Sabbath. Jesus deliberately did things like healing the sick and preparing food on the Sabbath. He was showing them that the higher purpose of the Sabbath is a day of relationship and complete connection with the Creator God and with one another.
3: Have you ever heard the saying, sticks and stones may break your bones, but words will never hurt you? Well, whoever said that was wrong. I'm Dr. James Markham, and our biblical prescription is from Proverbs 16:24. 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Researchers like Dusk and Keller has showed words actually change our genes. It helps us do better. 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

0: 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Well, this biblical treatment in Proverbs, pleasant words, does bring health. The research proves it. 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I'm Dr. James Markham with your Biblical Prescription for Life.
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1: Hello there, everyone. This is Uncle Dan.
2: And I'm Aunt Carol. We're so glad you've joined us.
1: Today we get to hear more about Mary McLeod Bethune, right, Aunt Carol?
2: Yes, we do, Uncle Dan. Remember, at the end of part one, she was sent to Georgia to work with Lucy Craft Laney at Haynes Institute.
1: Did she stay at Haynes?
2: Only for 3 years, and that's where today's story begins.
1: Then let's get started. I can't wait to hear the rest.
2: All right. I call this part of the story The Dollar and a Half School. Miss Mary McLeod had a new house built to replace her parents' log cabin. Then she moved from Haney to the smaller Kendall Institute back in Sumter County, North Carolina. One day, a young man approached her.
3: My name is Albertus Bethune. I understand you're organizing a choral society at the Presbyterian Church.
4: Yes. Do you want to join?
3: Yes, I would like to.
4: I'm glad you want to join our group, Mr. Bethune. Have you sung in a choir before?
3: Oh, yes, I have.
4: Good. We can certainly use you. Are you a teacher, too, Mr. Bethune?
3: Oh, no. I'm a businessman. I hope to own my own big store one day. What is your goal in life, Miss McLeod?
4: I'm a teacher, Mr. Bethune, and I'll always be a teacher. In fact, my goal is to build my own school in a place where Negroes are most in need.
3: That's a big plan. You sure you can do it? Won't that take a lot of money?
4: No, sir. All it will take is prayer and hard work, and I've been doing that all my life.
2: In no time, the two ambitious young people fell in love. And when Albertus asked her to marry him, Mary Jane had her answer already.
4: Albertus, I love you, but know that I will always be a teacher. One day, soon, I will open that school I've been dreaming of, and I will not let marriage impede the things I mean to do.
3: I accept that, Mary. Since I don't have any business opportunities right now,

0: I'll even help you as much as I can.
1: In that case, yes, I will marry you.
2: They soon moved to Savannah, Georgia, where Albertus had found a job in a store. When their son Albert was born a year later, Mary McLeod Bethune, as she was now known, stopped teaching temporarily and sold insurance. But Mrs. Bethune kept looking for the opportunity to start her own school. After a couple of years in Savannah, she persuaded Albertus to move to Palatka, Florida, where she operated a small church school and was active in community work. After a few years, she decided it was time to move on.
3: Albertus, I've decided I want to build a school for Negro girls. Reverend Pratt has been talking to me about going down to look along the eastern coast. He says the need there is especially great because so many Negroes are moving down to work on the railroad that's being built down the east coast. I found the place, Albertus. Daytona Beach. The railroad workers live in big encampments with no chance to send their children to school. They need me. Let's move right away.
0: Mary, I followed you down here from Savannah when I was happy enough there. Now, I'm the head of the school choir here, and I'm respected in this community. I like my work here. I see no reason to move on.
3: But the school! My dream!
0: That school has always been your dream, not mine. I'm still hoping to get started in business, and I can't do it if I keep running around the country like we've been doing. If you want to go, I won't stand in your way, but I'm staying here.
2: So in 1904, Mary moved to Daytona with 5-year-old Albert. The couple never divorced, and they remained on good terms until Albertus's death from tuberculosis in 1918. But from now on, Mary McLeod Bethune was on her own. She looked for support in the African-American community.
3: I am dissatisfied with the current schools for Negroes, Mrs. Warren.
4: How is that, Mrs. Bethune?
3: Hardly any of them give the students a complete education. I admire what Dr. Booker T. Washington is doing at Tuskegee. In fact, his work has been a great inspiration to me. But so far, his institution focuses only on vocational training.
4: Isn't vocational training necessary, Mrs. Bethune?
3: Oh, yes, but not instead of mental development. And so many other schools fall short because they teach only academics and fail to train the students for the world of work. Our people need literacy, but they also need to learn how to farm, to make decent homes, and the principles of health and plain cleanliness.
4: I agree completely, Mrs. Bethune. My daughters and I have long thought some such work was needed in this area. I am so glad you have come to us.
3: I was hoping the Negro people here could help me in establishing the school.
4: Now there, I'm afraid I'll have to disappoint you. The colored people here have almost no money, and most of them cannot even read.
3: If there is even anyone who could help to promote the idea, it would help so much.
4: Now there is Reverend A.L. James of the Baptist Church, and I believe there's also a Methodist man who can help in that respect. They can have conferences with people and point out the importance of giving their children the education you have described. I can contact the men if you would like.
3: Oh, thank you.
4: Where exactly is your school?
3: I couldn't tell you that, Mrs. Warren. I haven't found it yet. I just know it has to be someplace cheap. I used up all my savings when I came down here the first time to scout around for the right community.
4: Excuse me, Mrs. Bethune, but do you think your dream is at all possible? I mean, it takes money to...
3: Mrs. Warren, this is an age of possibility. Why, just yesterday I read that those Wright brothers up in Ohio that got their machine off the ground last year, now this year they've made it fly around in a circle. Imagine that. And if the Wright brothers can fly like that, I don't see why I can't start up a little school. I'll just keep looking, that's all. Mr. Williams, I'm looking for a place to start a school, and I think this little four-room house of yours is it. What rent are you asking?
5: Well, Mrs. Bethune, it's just a cabin. I don't know if it's fitting to be a school, being as it's so close to the resort, though. I'm asking $11 a month. Do that sound reasonable to you?
3: It most certainly does, Mr. Williams. There's only...

0: I'm curious, Mrs. Bethune. How do you reckon to get the money for the rent?
1: Why, prayer and hard work, Mr. Williams. Prayer and hard work.
2: There. That spike is in.
3: That was noon, ain't it?
4: My stomach sure enough feels like it.
3: Boy, that came none too soon to suit me. I swan, that sweet potato pie smells just like the ones my mama makes. Come on, I gotta have me one of them.
4: Smells like Miss Bethune got some fish, too. Is that fried fish fresh, Miss Bethune?
1: I caught it myself this morning, Mr. Jefferson.
4: Then let me have some of the fish and one of them yams. Make it 2 yams. This railroad building be hard work.
3: You know what you ought to do, Miss Bethune? You want to make money for your school? You ought to sell your food at those fancy resort hotels. Teach them Yankee tourists what good southern cooking tastes like. Especially sweet potato pie.
1: Why, that's an excellent idea. I'll do just that, Mr. Banks. And, Mr. Jefferson, will you send your daughter to my school?
4: Well, I don't know. If my girl goes to a fancy school, she might get to thinking she's better than me and her ma.
1: Fancy school? Mr. Jefferson, do you know what our desks and chairs are made from? Packing crates I found in the city dump. I've been combing the dump and the trash piles behind the hotels for anything I can use. Broken furniture, pieces of lumber, a few cracked dishes. The school is anything but fancy, I assure you.
3: You using dishes from the dump?
1: Believe me, I scour and mend everything thoroughly, Mr. Banks. And the dump isn't my only source. I've been visiting folk all over Daytona Beach, black and white, and begging for cast-off items we can use. I got a broom that way and a lamp and some linen. Trust me, there is nothing fancy in the whole school.
4: Well, all right then, but Miss Bethune, I got 4 boys to feed too, and my wife just had a baby. We ain't paid the doc for that yet. I don't think we could pay 50 cents a week.
1: Don't you worry about it, Mr. Jefferson. You just send Mabel to the school. The important thing is that she gets an education.
4: Yes, ma'am. She'll be there. Thank you, Miss Bethune.
5: The Daytona Educational and Industrial Training School for Negro Girls opened on October 3, 1904, with 5 little girls and her 5-year-old son, Albert. Out of necessity, the students quickly began learning practical work skills. They burned logs and hacked off splinters for pencils. They mashed elderberries and used the juice for ink. And they sold pies and homemade ice cream outside the resort hotels. When parents started leaving their children overnight, Mrs. Bethune pulled Spanish moss from the trees and stuffed the dry moss into sacks for mattresses. Always, she taught her students to solve problems through prayer and hard work. As the school grew, one problem was how to get enough dishes for everyone.
1: Mr. and Mrs. Jameson, come in.
6: Where should I put this basket of dishes, Mrs. Bethune?
1: Right here, Mr. Jameson. Dishes.
7: Now, I can't give them to you, but I'll lend them to you. See, I've taken a job as a cook for one of them Yankees that comes down for the whole winter. Me and my husband will be living in, so we won't need the dishes for 7 months.
1: These are just what we need. Thank you so much. We'll take good care of them for you.
8: Mama, are you going to have sweet potato pie for Christmas?
1: Yes, Albert, we are. And all of you children will help me make them tomorrow. Oh, get the door, will you, Mabel?
8: Yes, Miss Bethune.
1: Why, Mrs. Jameson, it's good to see you again.
9: Mrs. Bethune, I'm sorry. My husband has an important business dinner to give, and he needs the dishes I lent you right now.
8: Mama, what are we gonna do?
9: I'm so sorry.
1: Mrs. Jameson, you were kind enough to let us have them this long.

0: Now, don't feel sorry at all. Mr. Preston, what a nice surprise. Come in.
1: Oh, no, ma'am. I can't come in. I just came to leave this basket Miss Thompson sent over. And here, she sent you this note, too. Merry Christmas and Happy New Year.
0: Happy holidays to you, too, Mr. Preston. Well, let's see what the note says. Dear Mrs. Bethune, my son Bert has given me a new set of dishes for Christmas, and I thought I would send these over to you and your little school. Mabel, take the napkin off the top of that basket.
2: Look, it's dishes, a whole big set.
3: The arrival of the dishes was just another sign to Mrs. Bethune that her efforts were being blessed. Worship was part of the daily routine at the school. When financial problems arose, Mrs. Bethune and the children prayed, and their needs were always met, often in the most unexpected ways. A major challenge was feeding the growing number of students.
0: Dear Lord, the Bible says our Father knows what we need before we ask. So we thank you for providing the food that you know we need. Amen. All right, let's sing a hymn to end our worship service. Sally, you're near the door. Please see who it is.
4: Yes, ma'am.
5: Please tell Ms. Bethune that I got some vegetables and such out here for the school.
4: Look, everybody, Ms. Bethune prayed for food, and here's a man with a wagon full.
3: Mrs. Bethune also taught night classes for the railroad workers. On Sundays, she took her students to sing in the nearby prison. And always, she prayed for God to supply the needs of the school, especially food for the growing children.
4: Ms. Bethune, we ate the last of our food for supper. What are we going to eat for breakfast?
0: I don't know, Sally. But God does. We will do our work and then we'll pray. And we'll go to bed knowing that He will feed us in His own way.
4: Miss Bethune?
0: Sally? Is that you? What's the matter, child?
4: Miss Bethune, I'm scared. There's two rough-looking men outside, wearing prison clothes. What do they want here?
0: We'll find out right now. Who's out there? What are you doing around my children?
6: It's all right, Miss Bethune. It's just Pike and Jonesy.
7: Hey.
6: Trustees from the jail. We brung you some food.
7: We all so grateful for what your children done for us. We wanted to do something for y'all.
6: So's everybody got together, the guards too, and they sent us over here with some vegetables and some other groceries. We got three baskets here. That's how come we were scuffling around in the bushes, ma'am. We didn't mean no harm.
7: We even got a little cash money for you too.
0: Well, praise God. He's the one who really sent you. Now we can have breakfast in the morning. Bring it on in.
3: Another time, when the leaky roof needed to be replaced, there were no replies to Mrs. Bethune's letters of appeal. Several men from the African American community had volunteered their labor, and some businesses had donated a few materials, but there wasn't enough lumber to do the job. Mrs. Bethune had an idea.
0: We have enough lumber to build a scaffold. We'll build that, and we will see how the Lord provides.
1: The scaffolding's almost finished, Miss Bethune. Now, what shall we do?
0: The mail just came, Mr. Preston. Let me open the bag and see what came today. Oh, look! A dear friend has sent me $1,000! Come down, everybody. We have some more praying to do. We have to thank the good Lord for supplying our need.
8: The work is all done, Miss Bethune. We couldn't have done it without your faith.
0: It's a beautiful roof, Mr. Banks. You men have done a great job, and I thank you.

0: I think with a new roof, we need a new name. From now on, we'll call this building Faith Hall.
1: I'll finish my story in just a second, but first, we'd like to let you know how you can touch base with us.
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1: The Adventures are a series of stories about Jesus, along with great quizzes, and by great, I mean fun to do. At least that's what everyone tells us. They love all the puzzles and other activities. Oh, and by the way,
2: yes?
1: Not only can you enjoy the entire Adventures course right there online, but if you prefer, you can do them by mail instead.
2: Right. And everything we've mentioned is free.
1: Don't you just love that word, free?
2: That I do, Aunt Carol. So kids, be sure to have pen and paper ready at the end of our program when we'll give you our addresses again.
1: And now it's time to get back to our story for today called Dollar and a Half School. The school quickly outgrew the little rented cabin. In 1907, Mrs. Bethune decided to buy some land and build a school. She found land in an area that was called Hell Hole because it was mostly swamp and was used as a dump. She agreed to pay $5 down and $5 every month as she could until the entire $200 was paid. But Mrs. Bethune didn't have even the down payment. Once again, she sold pies and ice cream, and she took the students to sing for wealthy women's clubs. In addition, she rode her bicycle around town calling on wealthy people who had built winter homes there. One of these was James N. Gamble, the Ivory Soap King.
0: But I want to teach the higher grades as well as elementary. So we need a science laboratory, and of course we need a good library. We're right on the shore, so we can be easily reached from anywhere in the community. And I would like you to be a trustee.
3: I believe you're doing great work, Mrs. Bethune. But before I agree to anything, I'd like to come and visit.
0: By all means, Mr. Gamble, here is the address.
3: But, Mrs. Bethune, you asked me to be a trustee of the Daytona Educational and Industrial Training School. All I see is a dump and a swamp. What do you want me to become trustee of?
0: I want you, Mr. Gamble, to be trustee of the thing that I have in my mind to do.
3: In your mind? Mrs. Bethune, you are a remarkable woman. I will be happy to become a trustee of your school, and I'll talk to my friends about it. I think Thomas White of the White Sewing Machine Company is most likely to be interested.
1: Some of the millionaires donated very little at first, only 25 cents in one case. But the school grew and offered some college courses, and a few young men enrolled. In 1922, Mrs. Bethune's school combined with an all-male school to become the co-educational Bethune-Cookman College. As president, Mrs. Bethune made sure the college served the entire community.
4: Please check out these books for me.
5: Yes, ma'am. Are you a student at the college?
4: No. But I like to read, and the public library won't lend books to colored people. Some of those books are for my two oldest boys. They have jobs, so they go to night classes here at the college.
5: Would you be interested in Mrs. Bethune's voter preparation classes?
4: Voting? Is that possible for Negroes?
5: Absolutely! Do you know that 2 years ago, when women were allowed to vote in national elections for the first time, Mrs. Bethune got a group of 100 Negro women together? The Ku Klux has threatened them. They had to stand in line a whole day, but they voted.
4: Is that so? Well, sign me up.
0: All right. Are there any questions so far? You, sir.
6: Well, all these things we're learning are good and all, but before we can vote, we got to pay that poll tax.
4: It's $2 whole. Who has that kind of cash money? Not very many of us.
0: I know. It's very hard and completely unfair. But the way I see it is that nothing is going to change until Negroes go to the polls in large numbers. So we need to make whatever sacrifices necessary to get there.

0: You're right. I'm going to start putting away a few cents a week, no matter what I have to do with that.
1: Yes.
0: Come next election, I'm going to vote.
1: Yes, right.
2: Mrs. Bethune kept finding new ways to serve the community. She sent student teachers to hold classes in the turpentine camps in the Pine Woods. And when she learned that Daytona's white hospitals would not treat African-American patients, she established a hospital as part of the college. In 1931, Bethune Cookman was accredited. In 1934, President Roosevelt called her to Washington to serve on the advisory board of the National Youth Administration. Rushing into the Atlanta train station, she suddenly realized she was in the whites-only lobby. There was no time to go around the corner to the colored lobby. So the tall, very dark-skinned woman strode up to the men in the ticket booth.
0: Give me a ticket and a lower berth to Washington and do it quick. Here's $40.
3: Yes, ma'am. Yes, here's your ticket and here's your change, ma'am.
0: Thank you, young man.
3: You know, fellas, I believe she was colored.
2: Mrs. Bethune listened quietly as FDR explained his plan to provide basic education and work training to the youth of America. But when he mentioned how he planned to divide the funds between the white and African-American divisions of the National Youth Administration, or NYA, she rose from her seat and towered over his desk.
0: Mr. President, you've got to do better than that for me.
1: Only you would shake your finger at the President of the United States. My missus was right. You are the one to head this division. You'll make sure the Negro youth get fair treatment.
2: Later, President Roosevelt named Mrs. Bethune the Director of Minority Affairs of the NYA, making her the first African-American woman to head a federal agency. Under her direction from an office in the White House, more than 600,000 African-American youth, mostly in rural areas, received training to help them make a living in the Great Depression. Mrs. Bethune was a great believer in the power of women's clubs to bring about social change. In 1935, she organized the National Council of Negro Women and served as its president until 1949. As an official delegate from Florida, she attended the 1940 Southern Conference on Human Welfare held in Birmingham, Alabama.
4: I move the adoption of Mary's resolutions. I do not care what anyone calls me as an individual, but as a delegate from Florida, I must insist on respect to that sovereign state. And since there are probably dozens of Marys at this conference, I ask that it be entered on the record that the resolutions were presented by Mrs. Mary Bethune.
2: The rest of the conference, African-American delegates were referred to by their titles, the same as white delegates. Mrs. Bethune later participated in the conference that founded the United Nations. She began to receive honorary college degrees, including one from Rollins College, a white institution in Winter Park, Florida.
5: We have with us today a remarkable educator, Bethune Cookman. She has established the Florida Intercollegiate Interracial Conferences with the aim of studying the problems among educators, black and white. It is therefore my privilege to confer upon Mrs. Mary McLeod Bethune the honorary degree of Doctor of Humanity.
2: Dr. Bethune lived on the campus of her college, and when she died in 1955 at the age of 92, she was buried there. In 1974, the National Park Service raised a monument to her in Washington, D.C. She was the first woman to be so honored.
6: What can I say, Aunt Carol? This is one of the most stunning stories I've ever heard. Tell me, does Bethune-Cookman College still exist?
2: It certainly does, Uncle Dan. The little school that was started on a dollar and a half with six students is now a university affiliated with the United Methodist Church.
6: Really?
2: Mm-hmm. It has an international faculty and more than 3,600 students.
6: Prayer and hard work, it's certainly a winning formula, isn't it?
2: Yes, it is. It's a formula we should

0: all remember, no matter what we're trying to accomplish.
1: So true. And with that said, I guess there's just one more thing we need to do.
0: Give our contact information again?
1: Right, so here goes. Our website address is yourstoryhour.org.
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1: And now we really must go.
0: But we hope to see you again next time.
1: Until then, remember to pray and work hard.
0: And we know God will bless.
2: This has been Your Story Hour, building for a better tomorrow.
0: This is Aunt Carol.
2: And Uncle Dan saying,
0: goodbye, everyone.